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1: It's Evan Cohen. Coming up Monday, the Knicks and Thunder have been waiting for their next opponents. I'll tell you just how concerned they should be about rust. 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

0: puts it to Schroeder on the right wing. Guarded by Harris. They get it back to Mitchell. Mitchell on the right wing. On Harris. Step back three on the way. Mitchell, nothing but net. 95-69, up to 26 points here with the lead for the Cavs. Mitchell with 24.
1: And now Mitchell is styling on him. He's celebrating after that one. Got Tobias Harris again.
2: You know what? I don't even care that we didn't hear from with that call on ESPN Radio. Just knowing that that's instrumental from DMX, Justin's good enough for me.
3: Hey, look, I loved it. What was that? What do I do?
2: No, oh, no, this was, what I do. Shorty, we be living it up.
4: Living it up.
3: That's Ja Rule, living it up, yeah. Ja Rule.
2: Oh, Ja Rule, not DMX. Shoot.
3: Yeah.
2: Well, now I'm upset. Now I'm upset with myself.
3: Yeah. I think this is 2004.
2: Feels right. I can see my, driving around in my car just out of college. Windows down. Ja a little too loud. Ja and Ashanti. Mm-hmm. Yeah, it could have been. So listen, for all the talk with Donovan Mitchell, and Mitchell to his credit, unlike Cade, Donovan responded here in this must-win game for Cleveland to get himself and his team out of the Eastern Conference semifinals. I screamed that if this team is going to win today, don't point fingers at Harden. Harden's 36. Don't say Mobley needs to carry you. Donovan Mitchell needs to be the guy. He needs to go out there, and I almost don't even care how efficient it is or isn't. He needs to take more than 20 shots. He needs to score 25-plus points. And the reality was, maybe they didn't even need all of it, but he got to 26, 10 of 22. It's more of a facilitator than I would have expected, plus 17 here in this one. The guy really, though, Justin, that we should be just, bowing at the altar to is Jared Allen. In his 25 minutes, dude goes for 23 points, 7 rebounds, shot 57%. That's the Game 7 performance against the Pistons. You know what he did in Game 7 this year against the Raptors? 22 points, 19 rebounds, 3 blocks, couple steals, and he shot 64%. Who thunk it that Jared Allen was the secret weapon for Cleveland?
3: Jared Allen has been not so sneakily consistent for Cleveland this postseason. I really like the basketball that he's playing right now, which is going to make that matchup with Karl Anthony Towns all the more interesting. So you have to give Jared Allen his credit. He's played some great basketball. But yes, when you talk about Cleveland Cavaliers basketball, you're talking about a franchise that quite literally made its first major postseason impact moment this century that didn't involve LeBron James. That's what we're talking about here. This mm-hmm. is a franchise that is looking to turn the corner in its postseason identity that doesn't involve that guy, right? So you got to give Donovan Mitchell his credit. He is finally in the conference finals. And you have to know that he is excited about playing his hometown New York Knicks in the Eastern Conference finals. So we're going to get to see Donovan Mitchell in the Garden with a trip to the NBA finals on the line. So when you talk about these moments in the playoffs and you talk about these players that know they need to advance to the next round so they can quiet some chatter, which is why it's almost probably deafening for a player like Joel Embiid. That's another story for another time. But I'm honestly happy for Donovan Mitchell. He played great in Game 7. He's had some big moments this series, obviously, with the big second half earlier in the series. So he understands that is a monkey off of his back that I'm sure he has to feel good about. But now you get one monkey off your back and you have a huge hurdle in front of you, which is the New York Knicks, who have been playing some of the best postseason basketball that we've seen from anybody this year. So they have a tall task ahead of them, but you got to give them credit where credit is due. They are in the Eastern Conference Finals, and there are some guys that are playing some really good basketball on that team. And we just mentioned them here in this segment.
2: As really good, as solid, as up to the moment as Donovan Mitchell was and had to be, a lot of what he did wasn't in garbage time per se, but the game, because a lot of it was second quarter, third quarter, but the game was in hand because they got off to just such a strong start. They were up 31-22 at the end of one. It was 64-47 at halftime. For all the praise for Mitchell, for Allen, I know we kind of joked about it, but I'm not sure we're actually giving enough credit, enough, superlatives for Sam Merrill. Because Sam Merrill, off the bench, what do you have, 15, 16 points when his team was up 18 or 20 relatively early, midway through the second quarter, only guy at the time for Cleveland in double figures in scoring. Like, without Sam Merrill's just boost right out of the gate, this might be a different game. I'm not saying Cleveland loses, but it looks different.
3: No. Adam, this is our first show together, so I want to introduce you to something. It's called the 2-1-1 theory. I don't know if you've ever heard this, but this is my theory on postseason basketball. You got to get four wins in a series. Two of those wins come from your best player. One of those wins comes from your second best player. That fourth win comes from a role player, your third best player, but it comes at the most opportune time. When you look at Game 7 of this series against the Detroit Pistons, Game 7 will forever be known in Cleveland Cavaliers lore as the Sam Merrill game. That was absolutely his game on the road, had a big moment to help his team advance to the Eastern Conference Finals. You got to give Sam Merrill his credit. So within the 2-1-1 theory lexicon, Sam Merrill, come to the stage. I don't have a trophy for you right now, but you earned it. They don't win that game. They don't stretch that lead early without Sam Merrill.
2: He can at least stand up on a podium or something like that, pretend he's got a medal to hold.
3: There you go.
2: Fair or unfair? And you'll have to tell me, maybe we carry it over into, you know, later in the show. I have just always looked at the Cavaliers as a team that, you know, they're like the Hawks of a decade or so ago, 15 years ago, just like, hey, great regular season team. They're not going to do anything, get over the hump in the playoffs. And to your point, the Knicks are playing so well. I still don't buy it. I don't buy the Cleveland Cavaliers that this is going to be a real fight against the New York Knicks. I want your thoughts on that, obviously, when we come on back. We got a full hour to go. Gary Washburn's going to join us a little bit later on. We're going to talk SGA and the MVP again. It's game night on ESPN Radio, the ESPN app, and SiriusXM Channel 80.
4: 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I've studied the NFL schedule, which means I'm going to tell you the exact week.
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8: Jeff Ward. The Texans are putting on a masterclass. Nobody's noticing because they're quiet and we like loud, but they're very quiet. And that's part of their masterclass. It really is. It's like a perfectly executed TED Talk, but there's no PowerPoint presentation because it doesn't last long enough. It's just a calm, and I know we don't like calm. We don't live in a world of calm, but it's a calm, positive speech, masterclass speech, about getting to a better place and not overpaying. And they've started it early, and they do it often, and they do it measured. And even though it's counter to what most of you like to hear, even though it's counter to what most media wants to talk about, that is pay him, give him a giant salary, quarterbacks, quarterbacks, quarterbacks. The Texans have taken this master class and made it understated. They've made it calm. In this brilliant way, I think they keep generating leverage.
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8: What do we do about Notre Dame? I think Ohio, look at Ohio State, who Texas will play in week two. It was announced it'll be a 6:30 game. It'll be prime time. It'll be ABC. Whereas Texas has those two big games every month. Look at Ohio State, Jack, with we're going to have to rebuild their defense. They play at Texas. They play Oregon. They play at Indiana. They play home to Michigan. They play at USC. They play at Iowa. They play at Nebraska. To me, point of that is they play four or five teams that are better than anybody on the Notre Dame schedule. And how does Notre Dame continue to get away with that is the fair question, right?
10: I think the most simple answer is just make them join a conference somehow. I don't know how you
8: do that. How do you do that?
10: They're already half in the Big Ten and half in the ACC.
8: And if
10: they play every year.
8: If Notre Dame fans are out there going, what are you talking? Look, their toughest game is BYU. They just have a different path to get to the same goal. That shouldn't be. People get fired up about disgraces, college football playoffs. College football has problems. They have a Notre Dame problem. They have a Notre Dame problem. I'll say it. They have a Notre Dame problem.
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11: I'm Scott Ryder. The winner-take-all Game 7 of the East Semifinals in Detroit was one-sided as the Cavaliers throttled the Pistons 125-94. Donovan Mitchell with a game-high 26 points along with 6 rebounds and 8 assists. Jared Allen and Evan Mobley combined for 44 points and 19 rebounds as the Cavs move on to take on the Knicks in the East Finals with Game 1 on Tuesday night in New York. On ESPN Radio and the app, with coverage starting at 7:30 Eastern. Before the game, Shai Gilgeous-Alexander was named the NBA MVP for the second straight season. The Thunder superstar credits his upbringing for his success.
12: You know, growing up, my parents made sure that I was a big dreamer. Nothing was out of the realm. We just had to make sure that if we wanted it, we really went after it. And I think that message being first and foremost, and me growing up as a kid, allowed me to go after what I want, essentially, and be here today.
11: SGA winning back-to-back MVPs and does it in a landslide. Nikola Jokic was runner-up, followed by Victor Wembanyama. The surprise winner of the PGA Championship at long odds, it's Aaron Rye from England at 9-under, holding off Jon Rahm and Alex Smalley, who finished 3 back. It's Rye's first major title and his second PGA Tour win of his career. For the WNBA, the Fever down the storm, 89-78 at Indiana. Caitlin Clark with 21.7 rebounds and 10 assists. And the Aces edged the Dream in Atlanta, 85-84. Chelsea Gray, go-ahead jumper with 3 seconds left. Baseball, Mets over the Yankees, 7-6 in 10 innings.
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0: Hey folks, it's Jack Farrell here from Game Time. 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

0: Hey folks, it's Jack Farrell here from Game Time. I want to tell you about my experience with my friends over at Sinus and Snoring Specialists. 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

0: Hey folks, it's Jack Farrell here from Game Time. I want to tell you about my experience with my friends over at Sinus and Snoring Specialists. 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Everything was quick, non-invasive, and I felt no discomfort whatsoever. 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I don't always feel comfortable going to the doctor, but Dr. Salvador and the team at Sinus and Snoring Specialists made everything totally stress-free. 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

0: Hey folks, it's Jack Farrell here from Game Time. I want to tell you about my experience with my friends over at Sinus and Snoring Specialists. 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Everything was quick, non-invasive, and I felt no discomfort whatsoever. 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I don't always feel comfortable going to the doctor, but Dr. Salvador and the team at Sinus and Snoring Specialists made everything totally stress-free. 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

0: Hey folks, it's Jack Farrell here from Game Time. I want to tell you about my experience with my friends over at Sinus and Snoring Specialists. 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
1: 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All that and so much more, the Reggae Monday edition of Freddie and Harry. With me, Freddie Coleman and Harry Douglas, 3 p.m. Eastern time on the mighty ESPN Radio and ESPN Plus.
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0: Hey folks, it's Jack Farrell here from Game Time. I want to tell you about my experience with my friends over at Sinus and Snoring Specialists. 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

0: Yes, ma'am. Hey, it's Monday. Let's wake them up. Get them up, get them going. Good, bad, and ugly on Game Time from a great weekend. Great sports weekend. Major championship in golf, NBA playoffs down to its final four. Eastern and Western Conference finals are set, including the Spurs and Thunder tipping off tonight in a much anticipated series. We had a Lone Star series in baseball, and we had a, as usual, very busy weekend on the 40 acres. A lot of Longhorn conversation, softball, baseball, nearly a championship for men's tennis. All that will be discussed this morning with you at 512-834-1027 on a Game Time text line. That's 512-834-1027. 5 hours of great conversation begins right now. 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Follow us on our social medias. We're there on Twitter and Instagram, Facebook, also on YouTube. Always can find highlights of the show there. 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Longhorns softball, impressive over the weekend, to say the least. Longhorn baseball finished up strong. We also had a golf major in which a lot of the top names in the world were on the leaderboard, a jam-packed leaderboard at Aronimink, but in the end, kind of an unknown Englishman won the PGA Championship, and what a feat that is. There hadn't been an Englishman, a person born in England, win the PGA Championship since the first PGA Championship 108 playings ago. And now Aaron Rye wins the PGA Championship, so we'll talk about that. The good, the bad, and the ugly from a great weekend. Spurs Thunder in the Western Conference Finals. First, though, let's start the Monday morning with Patrick Osborne. He's got all the news.
1: Unfortunate injury news ahead of the Horns postseason run. Welcome to Monday. Patrick in for your 1027 ESPN Sports Update. So the news broke Saturday morning that Texas Longhorns reliever Max Grubbs would be undergoing season-ending surgery on his right arm, meaning he'll be throwing no more pitches as a Texas Longhorn. He's a senior, and that news came ahead of Saturday's season finale against the Missouri Tigers. Later in the day, the focus was on Ruger Riojas, who tossed just 5 pitches for Texas before being pulled from the game. Manager Jim Schlossnagel says wasn't due to a brand new injury, but he says Riojas is not totally healthy just yet. Last week, he reported soreness in his arm, more of a precautionary thing than anything else. As for Texas' clash with Missouri, it all went their way as they closed out the regular season with a sweep, capped off with a 12-7 victory on Saturday. On to the bigs we go, where the Houston Astros hosted the Texas Rangers for a 3-game weekend series, and the Astros managed to pull themselves back to within 10 games of .500. They took 2 out of 3 in that one, although it was the Rangers who got the better of the Astros yesterday, hung a goose egg on them, 8-0. As for the Round Rock Express, not the best showing for them in their series with the Sacramento Rivercats. Round Rock lost 5 out of 6 of those games, 7-5 Sacramento, the final yesterday. Round Rock's going to hope to right the ship in the 4-game losing skid as they begin a series tomorrow against El Paso. And the Western Conference Finals get going tonight. San Antonio Spurs on the road against the OKC Thunder. This will mark the first time this postseason that the Spurs will start on the road. Game 1 tip-off, 7:30 p.m. There are your headlines. Patrick Osborne for Sports Anytime. 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
0: Thank you, P.O. Appreciate that. Yeah, off and running. What a weekend. Yeah, Silver Boot. Astros took 2 of 3. Rangers won yesterday. We'll get to all that. Got a golf major. We've got, I did a deep dive into the NFL schedule over the weekend. That's fun, right? The schedule's out. And, you know, the interesting thing about the NFL is we knew before last week on Thursday night who everybody was playing. We just found out when. And I think there is a interesting conversation to be had about the when now, because that's what the NFL, you know, the schedule of who each team plays of the 32 teams and their 17 games, that's known by the algorithm. I mean, they know how that goes. It's spit out by the computer. Here's who you're playing this year, home and away. You know, you're playing your division home and away each year. But what the NFL controls now is when you play, which, you know, well, and what I'll talk about coming up in our opening tip of their quest for every last dollar. They are, I believe, continuing to erode one of the league's previously stated pillars, which is competitive balance, because teams are playing different days of the week, and teams absolutely have rest advantages over other teams that they're playing, which, you know, you think that's a minor detail, but when the margins are very thin like they are in the National Football League, that can come into play, and we'll talk about it coming up. But it is a good, bad, and ugly Monday. We will fire it up with what, you know, the best and the worst from an outstanding sports weekend. And we want to hear your thoughts. The good, the bad, the ugly. 512-834-1027. If you were at Macombs Field, if you were at, Dish Falk Field, as I was Friday night, to see, the Longhorns get their second of the three wins of the weekend. Fun weekend there down at the Dish. We also had great golf we were watching. We also had the NBA where we were down. We're down to the Final Four now, as we mentioned. Eastern or Western Conference Finals set. Cleveland crushed the top-seeded Detroit Pistons last night in a Game 7 that lacked any drama whatsoever. This game was never competitive, never close. You had to find it on Prime Video last night. But that was like, okay, Game 7. You had to wait till 7 o'clock at night, and then felt like the game was over by 8 o'clock. And you can flip it over to the Academy of Country Music Awards or something else if you wanted to. The ACMs were last night. But Donovan Mitchell, James Harden and company, and the Cavs, after losing Game 6 at home, turn around and spank the Pistons. So they will now face the well-rested Knicks in Game 1 of the best-of-seven series in the East tomorrow night at Madison Square Garden. And in the West, after they dominated Minnesota in Game 6 back on Friday night to clinch out that series and close it, the Spurs are in Oklahoma City tonight for Game 1 of the Western Finals. We'll have a full preview of that series later, including a live visit with our buddy John Madani. He's live in Oklahoma City for ESPN Radio, so we'll talk to John later in the show. But Jack Farrell, how are we doing this morning? Good weekend for you, my friend?
2: Yeah, good weekend. Light sports weekend, but a good sports weekend.
0: Well, I don't know. I thought it was, well, because I'm a golf fan. I was locked in on the golf because it was.
2: I saw who won it. I'd never heard of the guy.
0: Well, but you're going to like him. I'll explain why here in a minute. But you're going to like him. But no, we went into yesterday, Sunday, unprecedented territory. There were like 22 golfers within three shots of the lead. I mean, that's like never happened before. 22 golfers, and some of the biggest names on the planet were within three or four shots of the lead, which on a Sunday, anybody can go get the thing. And in the end, it was a little-known Englishman, which we'll tell you about. But we'll also get a full rundown of the weekend on the 40 Acres. That included a Texas baseball sweep, as you heard Patrick mention, the Max Grubbs injury. I think for folks worried about Ruger Riojas, I don't think not to worry. We heard from Jim Schlossnagel on that. I think that was precautionary on Saturday. We'll explain. Also, 3 days of dominance for the Texas softball team at McCombs Field, a near national championship for the Texas men's tennis team, but they came up just a bit short. As did, Jack, the former Longhorn golfers, Scottie Scheffler and Jordan Spieth, at the PGA Championship this weekend. Scottie Scheffler, he was the defending champion, of course. We talked about it on Friday that he had the lead after the first round. Tiger Woods and Brooks Koepka before him had gone on to win the event. Scottie Scheffler did not. He finished tied for 14th. And he was solid. He was typical tee to green. But you know what showed back up for Scottie Scheffler this weekend? That sloppy putter. He missed a lot of short putts. Those greens were tough. But he missed a lot of very makeable putts, which in the field that was that close, it just was a crusher for him. He missed and gave away a lot of strokes to the field on the greens. Jordan Spieth, you know, finished the top 20, tied for 18th. But, you know, it was a course, Jack, that experts predicted would be a bomber's paradise. The long ball hitters, because it's a shorter setup at Aronimink, the Mink, as they call it, outside Philadelphia. But that was not close to the case. Aronimink turned out to be, because of the narrow fairways, the thick rough, the undulating greens, and the wind all weekend, it rewarded precision and accuracy and patience and shot making, which was, I think, a lot of fun to watch. Not just bomb it out there and wedge it in for birdie over and over again like we see on the weekly PGA Tour. That was not the case at all at Aronimink. I thought it made for some pretty compelling golf. Listen to former Longhorn Brandel Chamblee on Golf Network last night talking about he really enjoyed, and I think a lot of people enjoyed, the setup of this major championship.
3: People who are expert at golf course architecture and setups who really want angles to matter in the game of golf. I didn't see anybody complaining. I saw nothing but people lauding this setup. It was the most, in my view, the most thorough test of golf that wasn't overly long that I've seen in the game of golf.
4: Brandon, there were few.
0: Yeah, wasn't overly long, but angles to the green, what side of the fairway you put yourself in, you had to be strategic all the way through the round, which led to the patience and the accuracy. And as we said, Jack, you saw the winner, but you don't know who he is. Listen, Aronimink delivered. I fully agree with Brandel Chamblee there, but this little-known Englishman named Aaron Rye separated, and he did it. This is what, you know, when you have like a field of 20-plus golfers that can win the thing on Sunday with 18 holes to go, who's going to have that round? Justin Thomas, one of the best in the game, former PGA champion, he had a round of 65, but he had started too far back, so he was in the mix at the end. But in the end, the guy that shot the 65 and put an exclamation point on it was Aaron Rye. And if you missed this, on 17 yesterday, remember J.J. Spaun at the U.S. Open last year in the rain, made a long putt on the 17th hole on Sunday to clinch the deal? Well, guess what? Aaron Rye did the same thing. This was pretty incredible. Here's Aaron Rye yesterday. This is from 68 feet.
5: Exquisite.
0: Oh, rolled it in. That took him to 9 under par, and that's where he finished, 3 better than anybody else. He is your winner. He's 31, as we mentioned, 9 under 65. Look, he's got great names chasing him. Ludwig Oberg, John Rahm, who had a good weekend. He was right there. Some of the best players out there. But it was Aaron Rye who wins it. And I'll say this, you know, learning more about this guy after the tournament, because, he's not been much of a name. There is no doubt that within the locker room, he's one of the most liked players on the tour. He's one of the hardest working guys that you're going to find. And what came up, Jack, yesterday was, why does this guy wear 2 black gloves? This is kind of odd, right? You see a guy wearing 2 black gloves. Remember Tom Brady used to wear the 2 gloves on rainy days? He wears 2 black gloves, and he has, this is, Jack, a little education for you. He's got head covers. Normally golfers in their golf bag have head covers on their driver and their woods. He has head covers on all of his irons, too. Like all of the irons, which, you know, if you were playing with a guy at the course and he showed up with a brand new bag with 2 gloves on and, you know, iron covers, you'd be like, and he probably just bought them at the superstore or something. You're like, who is this guy? It would be kind of annoying. But in the end, I think it's pretty lovable. Here's Aaron Rye explaining why he wears 2 black gloves and why he covers his irons.
4: The 2 gloves initially was to keep my hands warm in the winter months in England, and then it just continued to become a habit, and I've stuck with it ever since. Regarding the iron covers, my mom and dad worked extremely hard to support me. And my dad used to buy me the best equipment that he could, and he brought me a really nice set of irons, which he paid a lot of money for. And after every practice session, we used to come home, and he used to clean each groove with baby oil and a pin to get all the dirt and grime out. And then he started to put iron covers onto those soon after, just to look after them and take care of them. So the reason that I do it now is to remember what I came from and also to respect the things that I have.
0: Likeable guy right there. Working class, middle class family, or lower middle class, coming up in the UK. And again, he's the first Englishman to win the PGA Championship since the first PGA Championship 108 years ago. That's pretty... The first guy that won it when it was a match play event, and now Aaron Rye is the winner, as we said, second player ever from that country. The third major championship will be next month, the U.S. Open at Shinnecock in New York. That's where Scottie Scheffler will be looking to complete possibly the career Grand Slam. He's got to get that putting worked out if he's going to do that. And, you know, Jack, next year's PGA Championship, next May, is in the Metroplex. The 109th edition will be at the TPC Frisco up there north of Dallas. So maybe Jordan Spieth could get his career Grand Slam near his hometown. Grew up in Dallas. That'd be kind of cool. And actually the PGA Tour is in the Metroplex this weekend. Yeah. The Byron Nelson is going on this weekend, wrapping up the major. So there you go. There's a good from the weekend. Aaron Rye wins and separated yesterday with a 65, a brilliant round. Let's dive into our opening tip, though, on a good, bad, and ugly Monday. Talk some NFL, deep dive on the schedule and what it means for your favorite team. Yeah, NFL schedule release was last week. They rolled it out over 4 days and highlighted with Thursday night's primetime special that you really didn't need to watch. You just look at the graphics. What'd you say, Jack? We don't need a meeting here. We just need an email.
2: Yeah, just the email's fine.
0: Send me an email.
2: Just a graphic.
0: But you know what's interesting about the NFL these days? A lot. It's the Goliath. It's the king. As far as American sports and really global sports right now, and we'll explain that. But you do a deep dive into the full schedule of 272 games to be played in the regular season. It reveals once again that the league's push to increase revenue and take over the world and make every last dollar has continued to further erode a couple things here, Jack. It's eroding Sunday, right? Because more and more of the best games are getting pulled off of Sunday. NFL was built on we own Sunday, noon window, 3 o'clock window, and then they added the primetime Sunday night to go with Monday Night Football, and that was really the NFL for a long time. I mean, Sunday Night Football is relatively new. Monday Night Football has been around a long time, but they played all 32 teams played their games on Sunday or Monday, or Sunday night or Monday night. That was it. But that was when they weren't trying to become a $30 billion industry and include the streaming services and make as much money as they possibly can, which is fine. I have no problem with that. But as we said off the top, Jack, remember, the NFL doesn't control who you play. Each team, that comes out through an algorithm. That just spits out, here's your games, 17 of them, your division, you know, which divisions you're playing in each conference and how that rolls out. First-place teams play a first-place schedule. Second-place teams play a second-place schedule on down. We know how that goes. But what the NFL now controls is when the teams play and where they play with these international slates of games. And I think a deep dive in the off, you know, over the weekend reveals because one of the other pillars, NFL owns Sunday. The NFL has been built on competitive balance. Parity, right? I mean, good teams don't stay good. The bad teams can get good with the right moves and the highest draft picks and more cap space, all that. But then the games are even because it's a very even league. That's the way it's designed. But here's the deal. You look at this schedule and do the work. A league built on parity and everyone has a chance. Everyone really is evenly matched. Did you know, Jack, that in 2026, coming up this fall, there are 110 games in which one team has a rest advantage over the opponent, like days rest.
2: Yeah.
0: That's 40% of the schedule. Again, they used to all play on Sunday.
2: Mm.
0: So everybody was on the same rest. And it's a violent game. It's a physical game. And rest becomes a factor. 40% of the games on the schedule this year, there's a rest advantage for one of the teams. And there are nearly 70 games this year when a team has three or more days of rest advantage. Three or more days of rest advantage. Now, again, you can say that that's ticky-tack. Look, this is the football. This is the NFL, man. And these teams are evenly matched. You're talking about 3 days rest?
2: You ask the players how they feel about these Wednesday games.
0: Oh, yeah, but they don't ask the players.
2: Right.
0: They don't care. And that's what you risk here is the competitive balance. That's what makes the NFL great. And I'll say it this way. So the primary focus of 2026 was quite clear, and that's money, viewership, and creating new TV windows. But I give credit to Walter Sharp, I should say, at Sharp Football Data and Analytics, because he's the one that came up with these numbers. I did not crunch all these numbers. But this year, with the Wednesday, the Thursdays, the international. So we told you last week, Jack, that the Chicago Bears face the toughest schedule as far as opponents' winning percentage from the year before. We know the league changes so much that hardly matters. But based on last year's results, the Bears have the toughest schedule. But did you also know that the deep dive would reveal that the team with the largest net rest advantage are the Chicago Bears? They have plus 15 days of rest over their opponents this year. Plus 15 days of rest.
2: Hmm.
0: Yes.
2: Another schedule advantage for them after everyone said that they had a soft schedule last year, got them a bunch of wins. Now they have
0: the hardest schedule based on opponents, but they have the most rest advantage. And according to Sharp Analytics, that's the number two largest net rest advantage of any team since 1990. This guy did the deep dive numbers. You know, the Dallas Cowboys have the third highest net rest differential this season. Third highest. They're one behind the Bears. They're two behind the Bears. And the Dallas Cowboys this year do not face a single opponent coming off their bye week, which is pretty good. Cowboys should be in a good place with their schedule, which we told you last week was a difficult schedule, especially the first 7 weeks. But if you're looking at rest, and this is what we're looking at now because they're changing up this game so much with when they're playing these games. And you know what? If the Bears have the best net rest advantage, which team has the worst? That goes to the LA Chargers. Jim Harbaugh and his Los Angeles Chargers. Their schedule has them minus 24 days of net rest this year.
2: Oh, my gosh.
0: Yes, 24 days of net rest for the Chargers. That ranks fourth worst since 1990, second worst since 2000, and it's the overall worst net rest advantage for any individual team since 2013. You know, we'll follow this, and we'll see. Does it matter? Is this, you know, a conversation in mid-May on game time where that won't play out? I don't know, but it's getting more and more where I just know enough about football. You know enough about football, Jack. A couple days is an advantage for teams. Their legs are dead. They don't get fully back. They're not getting full rest. So in 2026, there are eight total teams that have at least five games featuring rest advantage teams. So they get an opportunity to be more rested than the team they're playing. When every game comes down, like making the playoff comes down to a game. We'll see if that plays out. Is this something the NFL is factoring in? Are they thinking about this at all? That they're shifting the competitive balance where, you know, teams have significant rest advantages and disadvantages. And we're all trying to build our rosters evenly. We're all got the same amount of money. You know, it's how this should work. But in their quest for all the almighty dollar, they're potentially eroding their competitive balance structure.
2: I mean, we've all had a nagging injury, right? The shoulder, a hip, an ankle, whatever. What's the difference between Thursday and Sunday with 2 days of NFL treatment?
0: Well,
2: and
0: the opposing team gets that rest,
2: right?
0: And you don't. So that's the point. Again, the top five as far as net rest advantage: Bears, Bills, Cowboys, Commanders, Panthers. Texans are seventh And then the worst are the Chargers, as we said, with net minus 24, the Eagles minus 15, the Vegas Raiders minus 13.5. And I wanted to play this for you. Great podcast. You know, Pablo Torre, who does a great job on his investigative journalism, he's the guy that was in the front of the line with the, what was it, the Kawhi Leonard, Steve Ballmer, LA Clippers investigation. He's been out in front of the Bill Belichick and his girlfriend thing. But he talked, and I wanted to play this for you because, you know, this is John Skipper. John Skipper is the former ESPN president. And he's talking about a dangerous scenario. We're talking about the erosion potentially in the NFL, which is everybody's favorite. Everybody loves the National Football League. The TV ratings would indicate that. The revenues are there. All the networks want into the NFL. But listen to this, Jack. This is John Skipper, formerly of ESPN, talking about where the NFL is, and there's a dangerous scenario that he presents here that maybe they're headed towards, not just with the erosion of the schedule, but the chase for the almighty dollar. They may end up pricing out the TV networks. Here is John Skipper of ESPN.
5: People are talking about Goodell. Will he kill the golden goose? I do think there's a danger scenario here, and that is, I'm going to make an assertion. I'll be interested to see. I don't know what the books look like at NBC or CBS, but everybody's losing money on their NFL deal. It's a lost leader. Mm. So what Roger is going to tempt fate with here, he's been very good at this, is the delta between how much money an NFL package brings in the door and what you pay us is going to get bigger. That's what's going to happen. CBS is not generating $2 billion worth of advertising. And their package is going to go up to $3 billion. So at some point, and Roger is pushing the deals out further because he knows the traditional media companies are only going to get less powerful and less wealthy. And he is going to make it. He's very cleverly brought gradually all the streamers in, the big tech companies, because they can afford to pay $4 billion, $5 billion. By the way, it's the exact equivalent of Adam and Roger letting the equity firms in.
6: Adam
5: because,
6: Silver.
5: Yeah, because the teams are getting too expensive. Roger knows that he's getting so expensive that the tech companies are going to outbid the next round. But he should be careful. He doesn't have to be careful because it'll be the next commissioner, not him. So it's not going to be on him. Because the next commissioner is going to deal with the fact that these big tech companies have more leverage over you, and they don't need your product as much as the traditional broadcasters do.
0: All right, great point. And that is, like, the CBS dies without the NFL.
2: Yeah.
0: What does anybody watch on network television? They use the NFL when he says lost leader. And I would say, I did see you after this posted, this interview with John Skipper of ESPN, a former executive at CBS put out, no, we actually make more than $2 billion. We do advertising. We also get rights fees from all the regional, you know, carriers. We do okay. But his overall point is right, that the traditional networks die without their NFL package. They don't survive. They're gone. They live on it because then they can promote other shows. They promote the other things they do with the eyeballs that the NFL brings. And as he said, they sell $2 billion worth of advertising. But his point is that as we erode competitive balance, are you also pushing it to where, when he talks about the tech giants, well, that's Apple, that's Amazon, that's Netflix,
2: yeah,
0: that's all the streamers. They don't have to have the NFL to survive. They can survive if the NFL goes away and if it gets too expensive, right? They put out great content. They can keep doing what they're doing because they have a whole different model. The networks live on it. And if you price them out, that's the slippery slope that Roger Goodell is leaning into. So I think it's a fascinating business conversation, but it's also the competitive balance conversation of the NFL. Are they getting, you know, too greedy with their chase for every last dollar? No, it's their business. But at the same time, I'm intrigued to see how this plays out. And we will certainly watch the LA Chargers and the Chicago Bears if, you know, because they don't ask the players about these things. We'll hear another from John Skipper later in the show talk about the thing that is never asked is how do the players feel about it or the fans. That's never discussed. How do the fans feel about it? You know, I kind of liked it when it was mostly Sunday and Monday. Now we got Wednesday, Thursday, Friday night. They're playing a Wednesday game in Australia. So in addition to rest, you also have travel. We gave you the travel numbers of who's flying the most air miles. It's, to me, the only thing that risk is, and you can call it, it's too in the weeds and nuanced. It's just built on parity. It's built on a league that's competitive balance, and it's imbalancing that. Based on, you know, a couple days rest here and there, which can be a big factor in a football game.
2: Yeah, lots of people and institutions have been too big to fail, and you are until you're not, right?
0: Yeah.
2: And eventually, maybe the NFL will never fail.
0: I don't believe
2: it's not like it's going to fold.
0: But, yes.
2: But they could lose this moment of being, you know, so dominant. Some people might shift their focus. Well, I could just watch all the college football on ESPN and Fox. I'll just do that.
0: Yeah, well, that's right. Because you're right. The networks aren't going to
2: kill their monopoly of entertainment in this country.
0: You're right about that. And that's kind of why Fox wants to get on the 2014 playoff, which we'll talk about next hour because I've got a thought on that as well. Coming next, though, you know what it is. Bottom of every hour here on Game Time, Monday and every day, is Horns at Half Past. Texas, and it was a busy weekend. 3 days of dominance for Texas softball. How about the upset down in College Station? You see that? That was dramatic. We also have the Texas baseball team wrapping up the regular season with 40 wins. They'll be the 2 seed at the SEC tournament this week. We'll explain next on Game Time.
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4: Good, bad, and ugly on a Monday. Game Time rolls on. Hope everybody had a great weekend. Hot and steamy this weekend, and rain is coming this week, that's for sure. Keep an eye, could be up to an inch of rain in some areas tomorrow and into Wednesday, so be advised. We've got NBA Western and Eastern Conference Finals to dive into, down to four in the NFL, or excuse me, NBA, we're talking NFL as well. Also, Aaron Rye breaks out of a crowded pack of golfers and some of the best in the world, and he wins the PGA Championship. That was pretty compelling over the weekend. If you're a golf fan, for sure. Baseball this weekend, and the Longhorns at the bottom of every hour. Let's dive in. Texas had a busy weekend as usual on the fields of play. Let's get it.
5: All right, all right, all right.
4: Brought to you by Dr. Greg Eckert. He's my dentist, and you know he'd love to be yours. We told you Scotty Scheffler finished tied for 14th after leading the pack, or being in the tied for the lead after the first round. Just did not putt well this weekend. It was sloppy, to say the least. Missed a lot of short, very makeable putts, and we've seen that before with Scotty. His tee to green game was fine. It's just you can't give up in a field this close. You can't give up strokes on the green. Jordan Spieth tied for 18th, but Aaron Rye is the winner there. As for the Longhorns on the fields of play, let's mention Texas men's tennis. Congratulations to them. They made it all the way to the championship of the men's tennis final. They played Virginia yesterday and to win the natty. And Virginia won it 4-3. That's how close it was. 4-3 as you play for that. And great job by them. They were the one seed. Virginia gets the national championship over Texas. So I guess it's kind of a bad, but at the same time, it was a good season for them to get all the way to the championship round and win three of the seven matches, but just up short. Meanwhile, the field of 64 in the women's softball tournament, Jack, started the weekend at 64, is down to 16. And that 16 includes 9 teams from the SEC that have advanced out of the 16 in the Sweet 16, as we would call it in basketball, that'll play in Super Regionals this weekend. 9 of them, including the top 3 seeds. That's Alabama, Texas, and Oklahoma. And yes, the 2-seeded Oklahoma, Texas Longhorns just completely demolished the competition at the Austin Regional over at McCombs Field. They went 3-0. They beat Wagner, Wisconsin, and Baylor. Total score, 25-1. It's pretty good. Never a sweat. And Mike White's squad will now host the Austin Super Regional beginning Thursday here in Austin. But we thought when they set it up, it was going to be Texas and Texas A&M for another year in a Super Regional. Not the case. Did you hear how this ended yesterday? Texas A&M was playing Arizona State in an elimination game down in College Station, a chance to advance to face Texas. And they didn't just lose. They got run ruled. They got run ruled on a grand slam walk off to end the damn thing. Here it is from College Station.
6: 2-0 pitch. Hit deep to right center field. It is far. It is gone. It's a grand slam to send Arizona State to the Super Regionals.
4: So they were up 5-1 at the time. That ended it.
7: It's real quiet in that building.
4: Very quiet there. Very quiet there. Yes. So sixth-ranked Texas will now play. I mean, second-seeded Texas will now play Arizona State this weekend. And there's some great matchups head-to-head. I think there's 4 of the Sweet 16 Super Regionals that will feature 2 SEC teams. So there are 9 of them. They're going to have some head-on-heads. LSU's playing Alabama. Georgia and Florida, I think, are playing this weekend. But down to 16, and Texas not going to play.

0: Texas A&M. They're going to play Arizona State Thursday, Friday, Saturday. That's just two teams, first team to win two ball games. Advances to the College World Series in Oklahoma City. So Texas, of course, your defending champions. As for the baseball side, Texas, sixth ranked in the country. They finished their regular season in strong fashion. Three-game sweep of Missouri. Missouri, the worst team in the conference. You had to take care of your business. The Longhorns did on Saturday afternoon at the Dish. They finished the regular season at 40-12 overall. 19-10 in the SEC, which is good for the second place spot. Second overall by themselves. You know, Georgia Bulldogs far and away win the conference. Remember, Texas won the conference a year ago. Georgia, without a doubt, they had a series win over Auburn this year, Jack. They finished 23-7. Well done. In a conference that could get 12 or 13 bids to the big dance to go 23-7, that's pretty damn good for the Georgia Bulldogs. Their first conference championship since 2008 in the regular season in baseball. So they'll be the one seed this weekend in Hoover. Texas the two. Texas A&M did drop that first game to Mississippi State, but won the next two for Michael Early. So they are the three seed, one game back of Texas. So the Longhorns and Aggies both sitting pretty. Highlights from the weekend at the Dish. Dylan Volantis, as we told you on Friday, dominant in his Thursday start. He could be voted SEC Pitcher of the Week this week, because that'll all those awards, all conference awards will be announced this week before the tournament starts. Dylan Volantis and the ace from Florida. Those are your two main contenders to be the Pitcher of the Year. And Dylan Volantis is, what, 8-1 with a sparkling ERA. He's ridiculous. Sam Cozart picked up another save this weekend. He's got 8 now. To go with a 6-0 record, an ERA of 1.59, he could be the Freshman of the Year.
1: I mean,
0: Anthony Pack could get some votes for Freshman of the Year too. But I don't know how you. Sam Cozart started the year as a starter and went 6-0 as a just 5-0 as a starting pitcher.
1: Yeah, Tuesdays,
0: and now he's got 8 saves in the SEC, 1.59. That could be award winning.
1: I mean, he's even more steady than Dylan Volantis was last year.
0: Yeah, I mean, it's ridiculous.
1: Like,
0: and Dylan Volantis is now your ace, so that's pretty good. And it's good for the future because both those guys are back next year.
1: Yeah, and you'll have some good starters next year. I think you know that.
0: Well, and Cozart, they're both back, provided they don't transfer somewhere, but I don't think they're going anywhere. Texas outfielder Aiden Robbins, if you missed that on Friday night, he took an at-bat and then he was pulled out of the game and everybody kind of freaked out. It's like, what in the world? He had a stomach bug.
1: His tummy hurt.
0: Got sick, and they wanted to get him out of the dugout. Clear out, dude. We don't need any flu bugs going around here. Get your ass home. So they sent him home. He's expected to be fine. Jim Schlossnagle on Saturday said he spoke to Aiden before the game. He said he's getting better. He's drinking a lot of fluids, all that stuff. But one of the other highlights, Carson Tinney, the Notre Dame transfer. What a cap to his campaign. This guy was, we told you when he came in from Notre Dame, was a finalist for the Buster Posey Award last year as the best catcher in the country, and he has certainly been one of the best catchers in the country all season long, safe to say. And all he did, did you see him hit it over the monster on Friday night?
1: Yes.
0: I mean, this was I was down there. I went down to the Friday game, too. Here it was. Come on now, Carson Tinney. How many times are you going to go over the monster?
2: Here's the 2-ball, 1-strike pitch to Carson Tinney. Swings here and hits the ball well. This one out to deep center. Say goodnight to a grand slam. Tinney clears the monster. Second home run of the night. 4 RBIs for Carson Tinney. The Longhorns now lead this 9-0.
3: Folks, it's not easy to hit one over the monster here at the Dish. Sharp, compact swing.
0: I think he's done it now, what, 5 or 6 times this year, maybe more than that. Carson Tinney with 20 home runs now. So that's one of the highlights. And speaking of awards, what's that guy going to get? Can I give you something on Carson Tinney? In the country, now that the regular season is over, there are 3 players in Division I baseball who are in the top 50 of offensive war. War is wins against replacement. So how much impact do you have on your team winning and losing? And how much, so that's war, the analytic metric. Top 50 in offensive war, defensive war, and total war. There are 3 players in the country that are in those categories. 2 others, Rock Chalowski at UCLA, who most expect to be the first pick of the draft, plays shortstop for them, and then Ryan Zuckerman, the catcher at Georgia Tech, the number one team in the country, and Tinney's right there with them. And Tinney and Chalowski are the only 2 in the top 31 of each. So what awards are Carson Tinney going to win? Let's also remember Carson Tinney plays a premium position, which is catcher, and he does that at a very high level and then hits home runs. Also, did you know on Saturday, Jack, the Longhorns, Casey Borba got to 17 home runs over the weekend, which means for the first time in program history, Texas has 3 players with 17 home runs or more.
1: Oh, wow.
0: Aiden Robbins, Carson Tinney, and Casey Borba.
1: It's a good stat.
0: That's never happened.
1: We'll take it.
0: Those guys are you know, Ivan Melendez is the all-time leader, I believe, with 29 in one season. But to have three guys that are pushing 20 home runs, pretty good. As for Jim Schlossnagel, after the win, this is pretty funny. Here's how Jim Schlossnagel started his post-conference, post-game, post-series conference. Apparently, he was going to the George Strait concert across the street, and he was kind of worried because the game ran long on Saturday. Texas got up to 8-0 lead, and the bullpen faltered. And next thing you know, it was 8-7. Texas played add-on and got it to 12-7. And then they had some guys that were struggling and out of that bullpen, and the game ran very long. It got to almost 4 hours. And here's how Jim Schlossnagel started his post-game comments about, hey, well, you know, it wasn't great watching how this finished, but that's good for me.
4: I was worried about what I was going to do between the end of this game and the George Strait concert. Now it's perfectly timed. Thank you. Ready? Longhorns.
5: Yeah, sorry. So do you pop champagne over sole possession in second place?
4: No.
5: No?
4: No. I mean, we certainly didn't get to pop champagne after winning the thing last year. We all know what the standard is here, but I am proud of our team to win 19 games in this league. Is it 16 out of 20 series in 2 years? That's pretty awesome. To win 40 games in the regular season, awesome. It's hard to do, especially in today's college baseball in this conference. So really proud of our team, but we have got to be better, and we have got to play better, and we got to get healthy. And that's everybody this time of year, and we've played well enough to earn the right of the time to get healthy and the structure of the conference tournament. So we need to take advantage of that.
0: All right, so Jim Schlossnagel, you've earned the right to try to get healthy, and I don't think you're going to see many of the frontline guys this weekend. They're the 2 seed. They won't play till Friday. But the bigger picture is the bigger picture. SEC tournament, Texas is going to be a top 8 national seed. They're right now, I was looking at the composite rankings, from all the rankings, D1 baseball, Baseball America, Texas is 4th. They're going to be a top 8, which is really the goal when the season begins. Can you be a top 8 national seed, which means much like the softball team, you host the Austin Regional with three other teams, and then if you win that, you host the Super. The top 8 get to do that if they advance out of the first weekend. And Texas has put themselves there. I think Texas A&M, by the way, has put themselves there too. Maybe is the 7th or 8th. I think Georgia obviously is going to be top 8 national seed, as will Georgia Tech, North Carolina, UCLA. Georgia Tech, Jack, after what happened this weekend, might be the number 1 seed overall, the Yellow Jackets. So keep an eye on that. That none of that will come out until Memorial Day weekend, 2 weekends from now after the conference tournaments. But the next question for Jim Schlossnagel is fair. What about Ruger Riojas? Everybody went, because Ruger Riojas got one out on Saturday, then came out of the game. And Jim Schlossnagel, everyone is freaking out because, you know, is he hurt? This is not good. This is the last thing anybody needs right now. Remember last week, Ruger Riojas had his start move back one day, and now he's fits into one batter. Here's the question and the answer. Jim Schlossnagel making it pretty clear it was all precautionary for Ruger Riojas on senior day.
6: Jim, is Ruger injured? What kind of happened there?
4: Yeah, I mean, we basically just wanted him to get an appearance on senior day, to be honest with you. And I'm not going to tell you he felt like a 10, but he didn't feel any worse than last week. So I knew we wanted to get Cody Howard an extended look. We wanted to get Higgins in the game. And so, Ruger, you know, we get a chance to really give him a chance to reset between now and the regional.
7: You talked about auditioning guys this week. What did Cody Howard show you?
0: All right, so there you go. Ruger, it was senior day. Go make your appearance and walk off. And so the important part there, Jack, there's nothing serious, but he needs the rest. You're not going to see Ruger Riojas at all in Hoover or Dylan Volantis.
1: Probably not, no.
0: Or Luke Harrison. You're going to see a bunch of guys. You think about it with what you get the opportunity to do now. And he says we've earned the right to have the opportunity to not start those guys. You know, if you lose game one of a regional, you may have to start a guy that you haven't started all year. So you could get a start for somebody who, you know, could get that experience. And that could happen at the College World Series too. So that's how they're going to use Hoover. And if they win a game, great. Remember last year, Cody Howard, I think, or Ethan Walker started the first game up there in Hoover. Same kind of idea because they were the number 1 overall seed. I don't want to say a baseball game's not important, but right now, as far as the bigger picture, not important. And they've earned the right to be in this position with 40 wins and 19 wins in the SEC. And as he said, 40 wins over 2 seasons, because last year they won 21 ball games in the SEC in his first year. So again, they got to get healthy. If they can be healthy, they can be a team that can play with anybody. But at the same time, they've got to get that figured out. And can I play one more for you? This is Jim Schlossnagel when he said, we got to play better. You could see the kind of the irritation on his face because that game got too close after having an 8-0 lead. And they, you know, we got a, and here he is, and he's talking about his bullpen guys, you know, the Thomas Burns of the world who's been up and down, Hayden LaFeu who's been up and down, you know, what are you going to get from start to start out of those guys? Those become question marks, and you can't have that this time of year. Here's Jim Schlossnagel putting it pretty point blank. We got to have some guys over this time of time off, reset, get themselves focused because we need better performances and more consistent performances out of our bullpen.
4: Guys that need to clean up their act a little bit. I mean, you got to throw more strikes. You know, can't give up free bases. I mean, if you give up a free base, that's fine. You know, I mean, guys who have big stuff in college, they're young players. You know, you want, obviously you'd love super consistency, but these guys are super young. They're children, basically, you know, and they can show up one day and be amazing. And then the very next time you're like, what the heck, you know? And so, so yeah, I mean, it's with some guys, it's a little bit of a, I thought Crossland was, we still, I mean, for us to have a good run, you know, we're going to have him out there. He's going to have to get some outs for us. And so try to give him a little bit of length with, the score. But yeah, I mean, if I had those answers, it would be perfect. You know, you're playing numbers sometimes. Other times you're playing hunches. It's just, I have to be the first guesser. Everybody else gets to be the second.
0: I love that from Jim Schlossnagel. I have to make the first guess, and then everyone else can second guess me. But, you know, some these guys got to clean up their act, and he's saying it point blank. I mean, Brett Crossland's a freshman, and he's been lights out at times, and then he's been, you know, hit two batters and gave up the lead on Saturday. But we're going to need him. I mean, what are you going to do? You know, can't dial 1-800, send me a pitcher.
1: Yeah.
0: You got to go with what you got.
1: Trade deadline is long past.
0: And so Thomas Byrne, I mean, Sam Cozart, Dylan Volantis, you know, you know who your frontline guys are and who's been great. And that's what this week will be about. And I wouldn't expect to see many of the frontline guys in Hoover. That will be in the Austin Regional in 2 weeks coming out of Memorial Day.
1: And that's two sweet weeks of rest for these pitchers. You're not overtaxing yourself. You don't have to be pitching all through this SEC tournament.
0: Well,
1: because,
0: and,
1: you know, it would be nice to go on a little tournament run here, but really, what does it gain you?
0: Nothing.
1: It can, I mean, you, it
0: can only hurt you.
1: You're going to be the four seed instead of the five seed or whatever. Like, there's nothing that it can do. It can only hurt you. I mean, you can only get guys hurt.
0: Well, and this conversation leans into what we'll talk about in the A block with the college football playoff. Cause this is my argument about why I support 24 is it eliminates conference title games. Because, I mean, if you remember last year, who won the national championship? Indiana. They played Ohio State in the Big Ten title game. It was a good game. When, mm-hmm. 13-10 final. Indiana won it. Neither team moved in the poll. Or they flipped, whatever it was, right? They went from, what they didn't move. They were 1-2 going into the game. They were 1-2 coming out of the game. Like, okay, great. That's the stuff with that. And these conference tournaments in this day and age of the new world order of college athletics, they are becoming more and more irrelevant. As far as that goes. Now, Texas softball team just won the SEC tournament. Great. But, you know, their bigger prize is to go win the national championship, which they're off to a good start to do. Texas baseball, that's the mission of Jim Schlossnagel, to put his team in the best position to win the national championship. And nothing that happens in Hoover helps you with that. Nothing. And now, unless you find a pitcher who hasn't pitched much and go out there and build some confidence and get some innings, and all of a sudden that's a guy you might be able to rely on. And that's what they're going to try to use that weekend for. And stay healthy, for sure, coming out of that.
1: Yeah, I mean, you asked earlier in the month, is there going to be a Brody Walls moment? We got it this weekend.
0: Yeah, he started.
1: Will he get it in the tournament?
0: Yeah, I like the freshman from McKinney. All right, we'll come back. There you go. There's softball, baseball, tennis, Longhorns at half past. We'll hear more from Schloss in the next hour, bottom of the hour, talking about the earning of the right and what the schedule may look like. I do like this Longhorn ball club. There's a lot to like, but as he said, we're not perfect. We got to go play the game. It's game time. We're coming back with more on a good, bad, and ugly Monday.
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0: Well, man, happy Monday on Game Time. Hope you had a great weekend. It's like a rainy week for sure. All right, should be nice by next weekend for your Memorial Day, 3-day weekend. Be on to the fallen for sure, and hope you have great weekend plans coming up. I think school wraps up for most people this week, which is good. Out there, that's a good thing. How about this? It says, A.E., why did they bring in the freshman pitcher to pitch the final out on Saturday? Burn the red shirt. Well, we'll let Jim Sossinger explain that. It's pretty clear why and that happened. And they brought a freshman in who hadn't pitched all year to close out the game on Saturday. And so his year of eligibility is used by getting that one out. Which Jim Sossnagle, I think, did a nice job of explaining after. They're expecting the 5-for-5 rule to be in place, which won't matter anymore.
1: I was more surprised to know that pitching one pitch burns your red shirt in baseball.
0: Yeah.
1: In football, you can play a third of the season.
0: Yeah, one batter, see ya, you're out. That's your whole year of eligibility. You pitched. But again, the 5-for-5 is coming, 5 years to play five, and it's not official yet, and I think he understands that. So we'll let Jim Sossnagle explain that. And the opportunity that Texas has put themselves in with 40 wins and pretty much a lock to be a top eight national seed. Jack, I mentioned the deep dive I did on the NFL schedule over the weekend. We talked about the erosion of competitive balance with rest days and rest advantages. If I told you there's a team that is favored in the most NFL games this year, because the other thing you do when you do a deep dive is because now that the schedule's out, Vegas comes in with the favorites, odds on each game. Which team is favored in the most games? You probably could guess. It's not the team that won it last year. They're close, but it's two.
1: Is it
0: the Rams?
1: Yeah, the Rams.
0: The Rams are favored in 16 games, but in the top of the next hour, I'm going to tell you who is second.
1: Yeah,
0: and I think you'll be shocked.
1: I bet it's a nice combo of easy schedule and good. You're talking about the competitive balance. Where they lead on rest days and travel.
0: And Vegas takes all that into account, and they're usually right a lot. Yeah, nice job.
1: I feel like San Francisco might be high because they're going to play a third place schedule, and they don't travel much.
0: Nope. You're going to be shocked.
1: The Jets.
0: You're going to be shocked.
1: I'd be shocked if it was the Jets.
0: I still think you're going to be shocked. All right, we'll do that coming up. Also, we got NBA Western Conference Finals tonight. John Madani is going to join us, our buddy from ESPN Radio, longtime colleague and friend of mine. He is in Oklahoma City to be courtside for the game tonight that everyone is kind of licking their chops about, the Thunder and the Spurs. What a series. This has been kind of, since the Spurs you know, showed that they're ahead of schedule this year, and Wemby's been so great, and Stephon Castle has just come on, and obviously Dylan Harper. I mean, this team's really, really good. Most expected this kind of Spurs performance next year. Not this year, but here they are. And, of course, the Thunder are the defending world champions with SGA, who won another MVP over the weekend. What's your we'll do a more deep dive on this, but what's your gut tell you on this series? Can the Spurs make it a really good series? Could they win the series?
1: Yes and yes. I would say it's probably the Thunder in six or seven.
0: Okay. Six would be at OKC. No, seven would be in San Antonio. Home. They'd close it out, huh?
1: No, it'd be in OKC.
0: Is it 2-3-2?
1: No, it's the Thunder are the one seed.
0: Okay, but so game six would be in San Antonio?
1: Yeah, right.
0: So if they close it out in six, that would be in San Antonio.
1: Yeah, okay. Sorry, I misunderstood. Yes.
0: Okay, all right. Well, we'll see. I mean, these are the two best teams.
1: It's an experience thing. And San Antonio was clearly very bothered with the physicality of Minnesota, and Minnesota's about half as physical as OKC is.
0: Well, maybe that was good to get that out. And now, okay, you can't elbow people in the face. Wemby, that's not good.
1: You can a little bit.
0: Well, you can, but you still cost us 32 minutes of that game, and that's a game we lost. We could have closed this thing out in five, because one of the advantages, we're talking about rest advantages in the NFL, the Thunder have been resting, they're 8-0 in the playoffs.
1: Yeah, and they have Jalen Williams coming back.
0: Yeah, and they're getting one of their best players back, which they got about 12 great players. All right, real quick from the weekend, good, bad, and ugly. Aaron Rye wins the PGA Championship. Spurs into the Western Finals. The Cavs will play the Knicks in game one of that series tomorrow night. Good for Texas softball, good for Texas baseball. Also good if you're a country music fan. They had the ACMs last night, Jack, the Academy of Country Music Awards. Let me give you a little montage. Here we go.
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0: All right, so I wanted to play that for you because if you're a fan of country music, Ella Langley is the biggest thing going. She won all the awards last night, rightfully, I think. Her collaboration with Miranda Lambert delivered the Song of the Year, and she's had the best year. But then, how about that? A couple of Texans, Parker McCollum. I'm down there in Conroe, Texas. Got his start right here in Austin, playing at the Saxon Pub. And then Cody Johnson, another Texan on the men's side. That's pretty awesome. Good for those guys. And Ella Langley swept the rest. Red Clay Strays I like a lot, too. Ella Langley and their Clay Strays, both from the state of Alabama. State of Alabama. Something in that, Muscle Shoals Studio.
1: That's right.
0: Produces great talent. Love that. They're in the red clay of Alabama. All right, we'll be back. We're 1 hour in. We're four to go on a good, bad, and ugly Monday. What was good for you over the weekend in the sports realm? Bad and ugly. It's game time.
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9: Jeff Ward. Why does Dak Prescott get so much hate? I'll be honest, I'm not sure exactly, but he does. I don't know that it's more now. Why would it be more now? What's your problem? What would you like him to do, everyone? Is he supposed to sack the quarterback too? Let me say this about Dak Prescott. This is, why do you hate him so much or dislike him so much? Not only is he ridiculously loyal to the Cowboys, I think at a fault. I really do. I think he should have left. I know you think I'm crazy, and I said it at the time, you thought I was crazy. Cowboys could have gone on a total rebuild had they traded him. Yeah, I said it. And I said it probably 2 years ago, too. But he stuck it out, he's sticking it out, and his career is being wasted in Dallas. It is being wasted. I don't know what more the guy is supposed to do. I don't know how many more yards you need him to pass for, and it's wasted.
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0: Longhorns, Cowboys, chaos. We've got opinions. Game time with E. Hogan and Jack.
1: Been waiting all night. It's game time.
2: Good, bad, and ugly on game time. Happy Monday to you. Hope you had a good weekend. It says, my good of the weekend, guys, I got to celebrate my 50-year high school reunion from Reagan High School. How about that? Reagan High.
3: Very nice.
2: And LBJ, that's pretty cool. That's Victor from your Voice of Nelson Field over there weighing in. Somebody mentioned the Texas Tech comeback in college softball, which was pretty awesome. They were down 8-0, came all the way back to win it to keep their season alive. That's pretty awesome. And Spurs fans are out for you, Jack, saying, Jack's been picking against the Spurs all year and all playoffs. Go Spurs.
3: That's not true.
2: Well,
3: I picked them to win in six, and that's exactly what happened.
2: You're a self-admitted Spurs hater, so they know that.
3: They're fans, because they were mean to me when I was 11 years old.
2: Well, because they were really good. Speaking of that, there might be some former Spurs flavor in our You Don't Know Jack episode next hour. There's some good stuff where You Don't Know Jack on a Monday coming out of the weekend. Also, to pay that tease off, Jack, the team that is favored in the most games this year in the NFL, I did the deep dive of the NFL schedule, all 272 regular season games now that it's out. The Rams are favored in 16 games this year. They only play 17.
3: Yeah, they're going
2: to
3: be good.
2: They're a dog where they go to Seattle.
3: Right.
2: But this is shocking to me because 14 favored games, the Bills, Lions, Ravens, Seahawks probably wouldn't surprise too many people. Ravens is interesting. Because would you be surprised to know that, and again, this is Vegas, this is DraftKings, odds favorites to win, or the over-under win totals, the Rams at 11.5, and then in the AFC, the Ravens are the team that are at 11.5. That's interesting to me. Everybody else is, like Houston, and everybody else is 10.5 or 9.5.
3: Yeah.
2: It's very even, but there's two teams, 11.5. That would tell you that Vegas favors the Ravens and the Rams to go to the Super Bowl. Which, okay, could be, but you know, Ravens have a brand new head coach. Their defense was awful last year. Derrick Henry's getting pretty old. We'll see. That's interesting. But the team that is favored in the most games behind the Rams and between the Bills, Lions, Ravens, and Seahawks? The Cincinnati Bengals. Huh?
3: Some AFC North tax in here?
2: I guess, because Aaron Rodgers made it official over the weekend. He signed a one-year, $25 million deal. The Bengals. Huh? Okay. Vegas, I'm not arguing with them. Just telling you. 15 favored games.
3: You know what it is? They play the NFC South.
2: Oh, so they play
3: the Panthers. That division plays the NFC South.
2: Well, if you're going over under win totals, you might want to lean into the Bengals. They're favored in 15 games. Eagles, Packers, Texans are favored in 13 of their 17. The Bears are favored in 12.
3: I don't know. I mean, yeah, I guess it's a lot. Yeah, this schedule's pretty bad.
2: So the Bengals, do they play any defense? Are they going to stop somebody? At least the Cowboys, I think, made upgrades on their awful defense. I don't know what the Bengals have done.
3: I mean, I can already pick three games.
2: They traded for Dexter Lawrence.
3: They shouldn't be favored in one of those Ravens games, and they shouldn't be favored against either the Jaguars or the Texans, and that's like the first 5 weeks. So, I don't know.
2: Can I just say this? Because I love Joe Burrow. I think he's one of the best players in the game. And everybody's talking about him. He's going to beg his way out of Cincinnati if things don't go good. Doesn't he have to show he can play a full season without getting hurt?
3: He doesn't do that very often.
2: If this guy was an NBA player, he'd be getting ripped for being injury prone. When was the last time Joe Burrow played a full season?
3: The Joel Embiid.
2: Yeah, he's like the Joel Embiid of the NBA, but he doesn't get that knock. I don't know what. I mean, the guy is always hurt. Appendix. I know he had a blown knee. This year it was a toe. But this guy is the definition of unreliable or undependable.
3: Yeah, I mean, he's 10 games. He's played three full seasons.
2: Out of how many?
3: Six.
2: Yeah, half the time he's not there.
3: 10, 16, 16, 10, 17, 8.
2: Well, like Josh Allen never gets hurt, and he takes more hits than anybody. Lamar Jackson didn't. Last year was the first time he really suffered an injury. So, I don't know. I would just put that out there, too. All right, let's get to the headlines. Patrick Osborne delivers them, top of the 6, top of the 7, every morning here on Game Time.
4: 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So the news broke Saturday morning that Texas Longhorns reliever Max Grubbs would be undergoing season-ending surgery on his right arm, meaning he'll be throwing no more pitches as a Texas Longhorn. He's a senior, and that news came ahead of Saturday's season finale against the Missouri Tigers. Later in the day, the focus was on Ruger Riojas, who tossed just 5 pitches for Texas before being pulled from the game. Manager Jim Schlossnagel says wasn't due to a brand new injury, but he says Riojas is not totally healthy just yet. Last week, he reported soreness in his arm, more of a precautionary thing than anything else. As for Texas' clash with Missouri, it all went their way as they closed out the regular season with a sweep, capped off with a 12-7 victory on Saturday. On to the bigs we go, where the Houston Astros hosted the Texas Rangers for a 3-game weekend series, and the Astros managed to pull themselves back to within 10 games of .500. They took 2 out of 3 in that one, although it was the Rangers who got the better of the Astros yesterday, hung the goose egg on them 8-0. As for the Round Rock Express, not the best showing for them in their series with the Sacramento Rivercats. Round Rock lost 5 out of 6 of those games, 7-5 Sacramento, the final yesterday. Round Rock's going to hope to right the ship into 4-game losing skid as they begin a series tomorrow against El Paso. And the Western Conference Finals get going tonight. San Antonio Spurs on the road against the OKC Thunder. This will mark the first time this postseason that the Spurs will start on the road. Game 1 tip-off, 7:30 p.m. There are your headlines. Patrick Osborne for Sports Anytime. 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
2: Thank you, P.O. Appreciate that. Good work, as usual. You know, a lot of baseball in there. That Max Grubbs injury, he kind of felt like something was off with him. His velocity had been down. He struggled, and then they pulled him last week, and now he's going to have surgery. That's a rough way. That's the end of his career. That's a bummer. I mean, that's it for him. Hate to see that. And that's part of the reason that they went to the true freshman to get the final out of the game on Saturday, is they need someone else now. They you know, you got your numbers of pitchers, and Grubbs was a guy they could rely on for most of this year. So now they got to get someone else in that mix. So they took the red shirt, which aren't going to count much anymore, coming up off of him. So we'll have Jim Schlossnagel explaining that bottom of the hour. Also, speaking of You Don't Know Jack, next hour, Jack, a very special Longhorn birthday that we will not use in our game show this morning. But we'll wish happy birthday to one of the greatest, if not the greatest, Longhorn of all time on his birthday today, which is making me feel very old. Also, good of the weekend and bad of the weekend and ugly of the weekend. Aaron Rye wins the PGA Championship. Scottie Scheffler tied for 14th. Scottie, if he's going to win the U.S. Open and can finish off the career Grand Slam, he's got to get his putter figured out. He missed way too many, I use the adjective sloppy, he missed way too many very makeable putts. That, I mean, those are tough greens, but I mean, he's lagging it up there, and he's leaving himself a putt he's got to make, and he gave away so many strokes on the weekend. He was in contention as far as his tee to green game, but that was shades of a few years ago for Scotty. But Aaron Rye is your winner. Very likable guy, as we said, the first Englishman in 108 tries to win the PGA Championship, or 107. He's 31 years old, but we told you he explained why he wears 2 black gloves, because he grew up playing in the cold in England, and this became a habit. And he also puts irons, he covers his irons because his dad bought him, working class guy that bought him a real expensive set of irons when he was a kid. And so he's always taking good care of them. So he puts the head covers on there. But he also is married, Jack, do you know, to a pro golfer. His wife, Garika, is a pro golfer herself. And so interesting, after the round yesterday, he's got the Wanamaker trophy right there next to him. He says, no, she's a huge part of me today.
5: She's been incredible. I mean, I'm not exaggerating when I say that I wouldn't be here without her. Both as a companion, as a friend, as someone I'm sharing my life with, but also as a real support system for my game. She's a professional golfer herself, so her mindset, her advice, her thoughts when she looks at whether that's technique, whether that's the way I'm holding myself, are absolutely invaluable. She encompasses.
2: There you go. Well, he also said when they go out and play, she beats him more than he beats her. so pretty cool.
3: Seems like a good, humble guy.
2: I like this guy. Yeah, he gets you
3: good
2: to know
3: for him.
2: You had to go dig into it. But the one thing I kept hearing from everybody, Rory McIlroy said it, Xander Schauffele, the field was so happy for him because he's just such a hard worker. Like he said, Xander Schauffele had a quote where he said, we all think we work hard, and then you look over and there's Aaron Rye. Like he's, you know, it's kind of like a VJ Singh thing back in the day, perpetually on the driving range of the putting in the gym, doing his thing, which is pretty cool. Also, before we get to our A block and talk a little bit of college football, Jack, I got to play this for you. We told you Will Ferrell was hosting Saturday Night Live to close out their season of SNL. And who do you know music, Jack? Who does everybody say that, is Will Ferrell's doppelganger?
3: The drummer. from the Red Hot Chili Peppers.
2: The drummer from the Red Hot Chili Peppers. So guess who came out when they introduced Welcome to Saturday Night Live?
3: Chad Smith.
2: Chad Smith came out. And normally he's got a hat on backwards, but did not. This was pretty funny.
6: Will Ferrell! I'm thrilled to be back here hosting Saturday Night Live. I was a cast member here for 7 years. And now I'm hosting for the sixth time. Amazing.
7: Hey. What the hell do you think you're doing?
6: I think I'm hosting the show.
7: You're not the host. I am. You're Chad Smith of the Red Hot Chili Peppers. Seriously, what are you even doing here?
6: I'm the musical guest tonight.
7: No, you're not. No, Paul McCartney is the musical guest. Well, just get off the stage.
2: All right, there you go. That's pretty funny. And that they started the show with him playing Jeffrey Epstein, which was an interesting Oval Office conversation. But, you know, that's SNL, Will Ferrell. That's the guy. He comes on TV. I just start laughing. He's an all-timer. And a very nice guy. I did get the good fortune years ago to play in a golf tournament that he hosted out in Williamson County, out in Georgetown.
3: Big sports fan.
2: Huge sports fan. I still have a cowbell that he signed. We won second place. And know he did the cowbell on Saturday Night Live. Super nice guy.
3: When I was a kid, you know, we had the DVD of the 2006 Rose Bowl. You know, and I would watch it like once a weekend. Like Saturday morning would roll around all summer, all fall, all the time. I would put on the 2006 Rose Bowl, watch Vince Young. And it started with that little bit with Will Ferrell and Matthew McConaughey. Do you remember that?
2: Yes.
3: I remember that very well.
2: Yes. There you go. All right. Well, Will Ferrell, very funny guy. Very nice guy, too. Very kind. Okay, let's get to the A Block. It's brought to you by Apple Leasing. My buddy Scott Cross and his team into their fourth decade now, just leasing cars and making friends. All right, we'll get back to the Longhorns bottom of the hour. More of the good, the bad, and the ugly. But, you know, the ongoing conversation about the college football playoff and college football and where we are. Want to make sure when you listen to Game Time each morning, you feel like, okay, now I know where we are. We're in the know. Couple things. Ross Dellinger of Yahoo Sports tweeted this on Friday, Jack. A memo. This is a tweet from Ross Dellinger. And a memo sent today, this would be Friday, to members of the Presidential Committee on College Sports. The memo indicates that a bill between Senators Ted Cruz and Maria Cantwell, which would be a landmark bipartisan piece of legislation governing college athletics, is expected to be introduced as soon as this week, or next week, which would be this week. Interesting. Keep an eye on that. So that's happening in Washington, D.C. That would be the SCORE Act conversation that we've had. So we'll follow that, and we can, you know, expect some fireworks in that conversation over the next few weeks. But you can also expect over the next 3 weeks major fireworks at the spring meetings, because we just told you the ACC just wrapped up their spring meetings last week and voted in full support of a 2014 playoff format that we've debated ad nauseum. The Big Ten spring meetings in L.A. are this week. The SEC's spring meetings are in Destin the following week, coming out of Memorial Day at Sandestin. And then the Big 12 meetings wrap up in 3 weeks, but, you know, the big fireworks are going to be in L.A. and then on the coast of the West Coast and then the West Coast of Florida, because that's going to be the real conversation, because those two control how the playoff goes. We've told you many times, 2024, they signed a memo all off. Now, look, if the SCORE Act comes in and things change from the federal level, could affect some of these conversations. At the same time, they're moving forward, and it's the SEC and the Big Ten who vote on the college football playoff format. And that would, they were at loggerheads back in December, or into January, and so nothing got done. And now here we are in May, and the Big Ten wants a 2014 playoff. The SEC is not moving off of 16. And how is that going to play out is anybody's guess. Now, let me play you this, Jack, because I've said on Game Time here many times, I think we're going to 24. I think prepare yourself whether you like it or not, we're going to 24 teams. But on his podcast, SEC Mike, you know Mike, SEC Mike, the very popular podcaster who covers SEC football, he talked to Matt Hayes of Sporting News, and he made a pretty bold claim that he thinks this is going to be a battle. This is going to be like the college football version of the Strait of Hormuz or something at some point. Here we go. I mean, this is about what's going to happen between the SEC and the Big Ten over the next 2 weeks. Here is Matt Hayes of Sporting News.
8: And even if we do get more Georgia, Florida State type games, what the hell's the point if the loser's fine and the winner, you know, doesn't need it for their resume?
9: I feel like this is all just like,
2: this is Matt Hayes.
9: I know no other way to say this. Just like mental masturbation right now. We are not going to 24 teams because The SEC is not getting out of their stance. They will not do it. They're now at the point where they're like, all right, we're Sparta. We're 300. You guys are the Persian Empire, and we're going to win. That's where they are right now. They're not getting rid of their championship game, which is the fabric of their conference. They're not going to 24 because they don't want to go to 24. If you think that Greg Sankey doesn't remember that when he and John Swofford and there was two others, I think it was the Notre Dame AD, and there was one other person that was originally set out to do the 12-team playoff, to make come up with the 12-team playoff, and they came up with it, and then the Big Ten did that a little alliance thing to scuttle it for a year and a half. If you don't think Sankey remembers that, you got to be out of your mind. If you don't think he remembers kind of the unwritten deal where if you guys go to 9 conference games, right, you guys just go to 9 conference games, okay? And then if you go to 9 conference games and you agree to 16-team playoff, then we'll make sure the strength of schedule becomes a real legitimate factor in the college football selection committee process. Meanwhile, you got Texas winning 3 top 10 games last year. They lost 3, no doubt about it. But if you are going to say the strength of schedule is a high priority, what are we doing right now? So if you don't think the SEC remembers all of that, and if you think they're going to forget that, you're out of your mind.
2: All right, so there's Matt Hayes. And very interesting comments. This is why I'm saying the next 2 weeks, I assume I know what we're going to get at the Big Ten meetings in Los Angeles, which is just a full rubber stamping of their 24-team format that they've got the support of the Big 12 and the ACC and the AFCA, which is the American Football Coaches Association, which will be interesting within the SEC. Are they united? Because that's going to be the question in Destin, Jack. Is the SEC united on what Matt Hayes just said? I know Greg Sankey is dug in, and he's exactly right about everything he said, that we've been the ones that have been conceding to things to be a good team player, as he said. And remember when the Big Ten, they did the alliance thing? Remember when you had the Big Ten getting with the ACC and going to the alliance?
3: That was fun.
2: That fell apart because then the Big Ten bailed out of that thing. But the SEC doesn't, that's what he's saying, is they don't forget all this. You told us to go to 9 because you were going to be good with 16. Well, yeah. Now we've gone to 9, when and now you're not good with 16.
3: Stop making concessions for you.
2: When do we stop acquiescing to everyone else? Now, the question is, the Big Ten's now the big dog.
3: Right.
2: They make the most money. They've won the last 3 national championships.
3: They have the most teams.
2: It's
3: the Big Ten and the Pac-12. That's still sort of an alliance.
2: So to suggest, again, you follow the SCORE Act in D.C. and then these two meetings. It's going to be fireworks, y'all. I don't pretend to know how it's going to go. But I have been an advocate of the 2014 playoff. You know that, Jack, and I know you're not. Can I say one other thing on a different angle to the 2014 playoff of why I like it? Hey, number one, it gets rid of conference title games. I mean, that's the number one thing. I would, as I've said, if 16 got rid of conference title games, I'd be for 16. But again, it's about math and numbers. It's been money. They can't get rid of the conference title games without creating enough revenue to cover what they're giving up, because those games don't mean much. But I do like the we're 300, we're the Persian Empire. That's got to get
3: some ancient Greek history. You're talking my language.
2: I'm going to put a name on this: the Playoff Industrial Complex. Okay.
3: Oh no.
2: So everything he just said, when we went from the 4 to the 12.
3: Yeah.
2: And now we're going bigger. What we've changed is not just the dynamics of what how you determine a champion. And I think that's better. You know, the 10 seed almost won it this year. The 6 seed won it the first year. I've said that. But the playoff industrial complex has changed the dynamics of what constitutes a meaningful season for a high majority of college football. Let me use 3 examples in this. Texas, Texas State, and Texas Tech. Can we put those out there, Jack, and have a conversation? So Texas, if they had a 9-3 season like last year and had to go to the Citrus Bowl, that's a bad season, right? Even though they beat 3 top 10 teams. That's just a bad season, underachievement. And they didn't go to the playoffs. Texas State, when they made the first ever bowl game and won it a couple years ago, that was program changing. Just to qualify and go to a bowl game. Massive boost for the university. Enrollment. Boosters fired up. G.J. Kinney's this hot coach. Now they're in the Pac-12. And that was built on winning 7 games and getting to a bowl game. Well, guess what's going away with the playoff industrial complex? Bowl games. They're going away. So you're going to say if you stay at 12, you're going, there's only 12 teams that get to have a successful season. Use Texas Tech as an example. Texas Tech, for a long time in their existence as a football program, winning 8 or 9 games and beating either Texas or Texas A&M was a great season. And going to one of the bowl games that are going to cease to exist here pretty soon, those were, that's how the season needed to go. I mean, that was a great calibrated season for them if they did, right? They would go play in the Alamo Bowl, or they could go play in the, you know, gosh. But for Texas, that was terrible to go to the Texas Bowl or the Alamo Bowl a few times. Not good. Point being that, you know, with the shift of where we are, the conversation in college football's playoff, the era has damaged and threatens to destroy, you know, this is the high majority of the teams who can't even celebrate a 9-3 season because they're not a bowl game for them to go to now. I mean, what constitutes a good season at that point? That's what this has damaged. And I do like that we have a playoff now, but it's now become the center of everything. And it's the 12 teams, and those are the games everybody watches. Everybody opts out of the bowl games, the players included, and the coaches jump ship and go to different places, and the, you know, everybody's getting ready to get in the portal. So with ESPN as the college football playoff exclusive rights holder, that's helped promote and build this hierarchy, and they have it through 2031, 32. It's not just broadcasting the sport. It now defines what a good and a great season means. And it's leaving 80-85% of the programs out from any type of reward to a solid season within that program's dynamic. And so I do think going to 24 teams does allow that. And I would say this, back to my example of Texas State. When that was when the ACC voted last week in unanimous to vote for the 24 team side, it was Kelly Dampus, who is the president at Texas State, who fired off a tweet that said, 2014 playoff, an idea whose time has come. The current format limits the CFP access for most non-autonomy conferences. This will improve access, which will improve recruiting, retention for teams like Texas State. Done right, a 2014 college football playoff will give them a shot they deserve. Good for the Big 12 and ACC, who both came out in support of it. So again, yes, it feels like it's about letting everybody in and everybody gets a trophy, but it does give the opportunity for teams to still say 9-3 for us was a great season. And we were at least flirting with the 2014 playoff. We were at least playing around with it. And the bowl games that do maintain, we can still go and play in that. We get so hung up on the top 12 and why should a team be in that can't win the playoff. There are a lot of teams that play college football. Even if we split this thing in half, there's still a lot of teams that play college football and want to be rewarded for a good season. And not everybody's good season is based on going 11-1 or 10-0 or 12-0, right? It's about having a good college football season. I do think that needs to be into this conversation of does it open the opportunity for the little guy not to win the thing, but to make it. Like to really take a step forward as a program. Because as much as we didn't like James Madison being in the tournament, that was a huge thing for their program. Tulane, that was a huge thing to be in the 12-team playoff. But the new format probably won't include that. So it opens it up to teams in the top 24. Also, a non-autonomous conferences, as Kelly Dampus says. That is an argument I think needs more conversation. That, yes, it's not just about the big guy. The little guy still has an opportunity. And we have to realize just how much the dynamic has changed in the last 4 or 5 years since we went to 12. And now, whether it's 16 or 24, I would like to see the little guy more included. They're not going to win it, but they get in.
3: That feels hollow to me.
2: But what's the other option? They don't get a bowl game now.
3: Yeah, they do. Is the Armed Forces Bowl going away? Why?
2: Well, I think that because the free market's going to demand it. When you go to 16 or 24, the money's, well, why are they going to have them? I'm not saying they won't be, you know, some bowl games, but the big ones that are going to be tied into the new playoff format, however it's, you know, voted on. I don't know. I'm reading the support from the littler guy too that still want an opportunity to say we had a really great season.
3: I totally get why the ACC and the Big 12 would want a big 2014 playoff because you can, you know, say we made the playoff when in reality the playoff just got bigger to envelop you. You're still the 20th best team in the country. You were always that. But now you get to say you made the playoff. Now you get to put that on the side of your stadium. Say playoff appearance 2026 when there were teams like, you know, Cincinnati and these small teams that actually did make the playoff when it was 4 teams, and that was a bigger achievement.
2: Well, and that's why I read Kelly Dampus's tweet. It's like he saw it on his own campus of what it meant when they just made a bowl game and won a bowl game. And it led to retention of players, more NIL opportunities, expansion of facilities, and then the ability to, you know, get themselves into the Pac-12 conference because they have a hot shot coach. What he's saying is, if we open it to 24, if given the opportunity, you know, we can continue to grow our program. If you don't, if you limit access to the top 12 or whatever everybody wants, there's not that, because the center of attention is now not the, nobody cares about the bowl games. All anybody pays attention to, players, you know, the agents, the players are the top, the playoff. That's all that matters. Because again, you don't go back too long when going to a really good bowl game and winning that really good bowl game and getting to 10 wins managed like was a really good season. That no longer is the case.
3: I still think it is for those teams though. Like if Texas State went 9-3 and won an Alamo Bowl, that would be a great season for them.
2: Well,
3: because I mean, like,
2: will the Alamo Bowl exist?
3: I mean, whatever the equivalent is of the Alamo, because they've won they've won an Armed Forces Bowl and two First Responders Bowls.
2: I'm just looking at the market and trying to figure out if there's going to be a, if players don't want to play in them,
3: yeah,
2: and coaches leave before them. And they're all jumping in the portal in this current system. And again, we got to keep an eye on Washington, D.C., whatever they come with. But at the same time, I just don't know that the bowl games are survivable long. And I'm not just talking about next year. They're going to survive next year. I just think like Kelly Dampus and others are doing it. We're looking 5-10 years down the road of will they even exist down the road?
3: I just think you're kind of tricking yourself by saying, wow, we had a great season. We made the playoff. When it's like, well, no, the playoff met you at a different point.
2: Well, I'm not even, because with 24, it's very rare that Texas State could make the playoff, but they can. They can. If you don't include them, they can't. They can't even use it as a carrot. I'm saying, like, that's why I use Texas Tech as the example. Texas Tech for a long time. If they went 8-4 or 9-3 and beat Texas or Texas A&M, that was awesome.
3: Pretty good, yeah.
2: That was the ceiling. That was a great year.
3: Now the rules have changed and they can just money whip people.
2: Right, and so now their floor has moved. And they've elevated it because they can spend money. That's the whole point. Programs can elevate if you win and if you're rewarded for the wins. And the floor can go up. Texas's ceiling and floor is never changing. That's never going to change. Last year was a pretty good year for a lot of programs to win 9 games and beat three top 10 teams and, win a bowl game over a blue blood like Michigan. But at Texas, that was a bad year. It's just not the standard. But, you know, that's, point being, Texas Tech, because the rules changed and they created opportunity to go to 12 teams, Texas Tech was able to use money, improve their roster, and grow. Kelly Dampus and Texas State saying the same thing. If you open it up to more teams, we will be able to

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on a Monday. The good, the bad, and the ugly from a great weekend. Hope you had one. Mid-May. Hey, let me read this for you. Here's a Game Time text line. Texas says, I'm with Jack. Hollow. Stay at 12 or move to 16. Bowls surely.

0: are not going to go away. Also, true that these not great games deserve it. Not when you don't play a big boy schedule. Okay, fair enough. But look, if you're at him about 12 or 16, are you admitting or conceding that we're not giving up conference title games? Who still supports playing conference championship games? You can't have it both ways. That's what I keep trying to explain financially. You cannot have it both ways. You can't get rid of conference title games, which I think the sport sorely needs, and say at 12 or 16. It's not financially possible. So if you say you're for 12 or 16, then this is because the SEC next week in Destin are going to say just that. No, we want to keep the conference title games. That's how we justify it. But I don't think that's best for the sport. I don't think they've run their course. They don't mean anything any longer. Again, Ohio State and Indiana played in the Big Ten title game. They were 1-2. They played a great game and neither moved. It was irrelevant to the big picture. Now, you got a great rating and people watched it, but to the bigger picture of what's happening, no one paid it. It didn't move the needle at all because they've changed how they determine a champion. So again, I'm fine with 12. I'm fine with 16. I understand the argument against 24. I'm just wondering how you accomplish the mission of eliminating conference title games and stay at that number. Until somebody shows me that financial data, I'm going to stay on the side of 24. Let's dive into the Horns at Half Past. Texas at the bottom of every hour here on Game Time.
1: All right.
0: Brought to you by Dr. Greg Eckert. He's my dentist. He'd love to be yours. School getting out. Get your kids in there. Get their teeth clean. Got some summertime. You've got more time on your hands potentially. Get in there. Talk to him about the Zoom teeth whitening. Maybe talk to him about a brand new smile. They can do it in one day with the modern technologies they have now. It is awesome. It's Dr. Eckert with a U. UECKERT. You can go to the website there, DrEckert.com. See my before and after story and so many others who have had their lives changed by a new smile like I have now. All right. Happy birthday to this young guy. We will not make this Jack a part of the You Don't Know Jack game show at the top of the hour, but can I play this for you?
2: Young from the shotgun. Back to throw. Vince looks. Under pressure. He'll tuck it in run. Vince to the 5. Young. Touchdown, Texas. Touchdown, Vince Young. He's done it again. Vince Young has given the Longhorns the lead with 19 seconds to play in the game.
0: You know, the great Craig Way with the call, the Longhorn voice. And when he says he does it again, that means he was Superman again. Like that was a great call from Craig for so many reasons, but that's one of them. But it's hard to believe when I say young guy. Vince Young is now 43 years old. Happy birthday, Vince. 43 today. That's an all-time Longhorn. But let me just say this, Jack, on the 24, and I was talking about the little guy. Let me just say this. I think I got sidetracked, but the conversation of what college football in the playoff, what I believe it is damaged and threatens to destroy potentially and doesn't get enough discussion is when the playoff expanded, the sport didn't merely create a better championship mechanism, which I think it has. It's better than it was when it was 4-2. But it also centralized almost all postseason meaning into one event. Like ESPN as the exclusive rights holder helped build and promote that hierarchy. I mean, they do the shows every Tuesday, selection show, rankings weekly. You know, this is the entire conversation of the sport. And it's not just broadcasting the sport. It now defines what a good and a great season means. Yet only 12 teams make it. So when I hear people say, well, why should the 22nd ranked team make the college football playoff? And why is that better than them just going to the Citrus Bowl? Well, the answer is because there was a time when the Citrus Bowl carried real status, as I tried to explain. I mean, there used to be a time when you had a good season, went to a bowl game like that, it had status, and you had a great season, and you could, you know, continue to build your program on that. The status of that bowl game is gone, in my opinion. So a lot of other bowls, you know, are also going to by the wayside. And the sport has now spent a decade, the sport meaning the ESPN, the narrative, it has spent a decade telling everyone that anything outside of the CFP is meaningless. Like, this is all we're playing for now. And again, it's changed in a good way, swinging this way as far as the mechanism of deciding the champion and including more teams. But at the same time, it's also swung the other way that the bowl games are almost irrelevant to this point. And that is affecting the little guy and how they get in. So the 22nd ranked team, you know, playing for it at the end. They get to play for it. I mean, they understand how big the games are in the month of November for them to try to get into that top 20, top 24. I think there's a lot of meaning there to a lot of teams. You know, North Texas was flirting with it last year. That's good for that program. Now, look, I'm also on board with the idea of splitting these two and take the top 70, the Power Four autonomous conferences, and make this about those 70 and then let the other 70, because there's 140 teams, let them duke it out in their own tournament, which would be like the NIT or whatever it might be, get their own TV network, get their own broadcast. I'm all for that. But at the same time, as we are now, if we don't evolve this thing, we're kind of, you know, barking at the wrong tree, in my opinion. But, you know, that's, and I agree with Kelly Dampus, the president down at Texas State, who I've met many times, a great guy. He's seen the impact of what having a great season can be, and we're losing the idea that only the 12 teams that make the playoff can finish off with what they call a great season. We made the playoff. Like Oklahoma was pretty average at the end of last year. So was Alabama. But you know what? They made the playoff. So great season. So that would be how I would sum that up. And sure, the hollow. But I'm concerned that the bowl games are going to go away for the most part. Because again, I'm following the narratives of the TV networks. TV networks are arguing that we will, if you expand to 24, we're going to invest dollars into September to pay for these big games in September to make sure we keep really good, relevant games in September. Well, that's going to take sponsorship dollars and you know, TV rights away from the bowl games. So we can't lose that element of it. But it feels like we've kind of already lost a lot of the bowl games because they're tying the big ones into the playoff, and the other ones are becoming more and more marginal. And kids, young players don't want to play in them. Like, they all opt out. I'm not playing. But that's my read of it. So.
1: Yeah. I just have a hard time with all of it. I don't think there is a good solution that anybody's come up with yet.
0: Well, but you do have to evolve.
1: Yeah.
0: Can I play you something else from a lifetime Longhorn?
1: But, yeah.
0: About evolve. Like, again, I'm not always right. I'm not claiming to be always right. But I do know back in the day when Jordan Shipley was playing football, I was the one saying the NCAA has to start changing incrementally how they pay these players. They've got to start cutting these players in on pay. And so, remember, Jordan Shipley was a guest on Mac Brown and Bob Ballew, Vince Young on his birthday's podcast last week, and told the story of how he survived the incredible ranch accidents of January, and he's still with us. But they asked Jordan about, you know, when he looks at NIL right now, how would he have solved it or solve it? Because NIL now, you know, they're talking about salary caps and it's getting out of control and it's blowing up. But as someone who was on the radio saying, hey, NCAA, knock on the door, wake up. Incrementally change this thing. Change this thing now. Don't let this thing collapse. Well, they did. And here's Jordan Shipley talking about how they should have done that back when he was a player and start, you know, taking care of these guys, understanding the financial market they were in.
3: I think would have been the best route is if they could have given the guys like a decent normal work salary, because you're basically working a job. You know, you're there from 5:30 to, you know, to 8 o'clock, and then you're in class from 8 to whatever, and then you're up there till 8 or 9 at night, and you're traveling on the weekends and getting home, you know, all hours in the morning on Sunday, and then up there all day on Sunday. So I think if they, you know, if they'd have paid the guys just a normal salary, I think they probably would have never been, you know, the catalyst to spark some of the change that's been there. Not that, you know, you have mixed feelings too, because it's life changing for some of the guys in some ways too. But, I think that's what I would have said, if you told me, hey, you're the commissioner, you pick what's happening, I would have said, let's pay the guys like a normal work salary where they get something for their efforts. And then on the transfer portal side, that's really the thing that, you know, because you might get stuck behind a Vince Young and, you know, Heisman Trophy guy, and you got to figure out, like, should I stay here or should I go? I mean, I think it makes
0: sense. So there's Jordan Shipley with a very level-headed thought. And I guess what I'm saying to the current situation is you have to be thinking long-term and evolve. The NCAA was not. They were set on their hands. They let the lawsuits get to where they couldn't win, and now it's free. It's a frenzy. It's a free-for-all. When I say incrementally change, they could have changed this along the way. They could have started adding, you know, come off their amateur status, figured out a way to do exactly what Jordan Shipley just said and start paying them a salary of some kind, a stipend of some kind. And I don't know that it would stand off all the lawsuits, but open up the NIL purses back in the day for the video game, you know, pay these guys a salary, a lockbox of some kind upon graduation. All the things we suggested, they didn't. My point is, if we don't evolve the playoff, in my opinion, and get rid of conference title games, expand the field, I think we're heading in the wrong direction again of not evolving. And we're, although people think it's making it worse, I would argue it's staying ahead of the curve. Yeah, I mean, on the big picture. Because again, it's now a free market, and they have to have the finances and the revenue to pay for everything.
1: Sometimes you evolve in a certain way, and some of the species go extinct.
0: Yes.
1: And, I mean, you know, you worry about that with the little guy. Because, I mean, well, sure, they're at the table now,
0: that's why I think you split
1: the
0: 70 and 70. You split the 70 and 70. That's going to have to happen at some point.
1: And I know the little guys don't want that.
0: And well, a lot of them do. A lot of the coaches do. Now, the presidents are fighting for until they're about to be extinct. They're still fighting to stay. All right, one from Texas baseball. Well, we'll get to the Texas baseball coming up because the Longhorns did finish off their regular season at 40-12. They're going to be the two seed in Hoover. I don't think you're going to see a lot or any of the frontline starters at the SEC tournament this weekend. We'll let Jim Schlossnagel explain why coming up. Also, Jack Farrell will get you the other news you need to know ahead of You Don't Know Jack. And if you'd like to be our competitor today for a Hayes City Store gift card, five categories. Not Vince Young in this one. We said happy birthday to him. Happy 43rd to VY. You could be the contestant. Let us know. 512-834-1027. It's game time.
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0: Time rolling on a Monday. Here it is. It says, guys, if they do a 24-team playoff, by the time the two teams that get to play for the championship play, they can have everybody hurt playing that long of a schedule. Well, that's actually not factual. Under the proposed 24-team format, if conference title games are eliminated, if one of the teams that ranked in the top eight at the end of the year, Jack, wins the whole thing, they'll play the same amount of games as Indiana did last year, 16. It would be a four-team run if it's one of the top eight. Now, if it's a 9 to a 16 or lower, yeah, there'd be an extra game because they would have to win five games in the tournament to get there. But eliminating conference title games protects the top eight teams, and if one of them wins, it's the same amount that Indiana played. And I've been the one pushing for eliminating a regular season game, going back to 11 regular season games, 2 non-conference, 9 in your conference, and then get this tournament going. But because I do agree that the amount of games, but the 24 team format wouldn't change that all at all, unless it's a team from 9 to 24 that goes on a 5-game run, then it would be 17. But conference title games would eliminate that at the top, which I'm for. All right, real quick, I wanted to play this and then get us some other news, Jack, because Texas finishes 40-12. Texas softball swept right through the Austin Regional. They're on their way to the Super Regional here at McCombs Field Thursday night, and they're hosting Arizona State, because Arizona State beat Texas A&M yesterday. Walk-off grand slam to run rule the Aggies, so it'll be the Sun Devils and the Longhorns for a trip to the College World Series in softball. Texas, one of 9 SEC teams that have made it to the round of 16. That's a lot. 9 of the 16 are SEC teams, including Texas, Oklahoma, and Alabama, the top 3 seeds in the tournament. As for Texas baseball, they get to 40-12. They win the 2 spot in the SEC. They were the 1 last year. But when asked after the game, Texas 40-12, quick note there, Ruger Riojas was pulled after 1 batter on Saturday. Jim Schlossnagel said, pure precaution. We wanted to get an out or get a start on senior day and be able to get honored and then come out. It was a rest thing for him. And I would expect not to see Ruger Riojas or Dylan Volantis or Luke Harrison pitch in Hoover, Alabama this weekend as the 2 seed in the college and the SEC tournament. And here's Jim Schlossnagel on why they've earned the opportunity to be rested, because they've won 40 of their 52 games so far.
17: Certainly, we've earned the right to have some rest. So I'm glad the grind of the SEC, the weekends, the mental strain that takes, the physical strain on the players, the mental strain on everybody. I'm excited to step away from that for a little bit and then get to the, have some good rest, have some good practices, get down. And I'll admit, last year I really screwed up bad, me personally, taking the team down too late. I thought that I wanted to keep them here more, and actually that we should have been down there longer to have the experience of being at the SEC tournament and just kind of getting a feel for the place before we played the game. So we're going to go down there as early as we can, Tuesday or Wednesday.
0: All right, so they'll head to Hoover and kind of, get them there, get them around the environment. But they won't play till Friday. They know that. They've got the double bye as the 2 seed. They will play a game at 3 o'clock on Friday against whoever comes out. They'll be their opponent. And I would not expect to see Dylan Volantis make that start, nor would I expect Luke Harrison or Ruger Riojas. They're going to get some new arms, and not like they're not going to try to win it, but they're going to do it with some of their, secondary starting pitchers and guys to try to get some guys some rest, get off the feet, and that can only be a good thing, because the goal is now not to win the SEC tournament, it's to win the national championship. And what they've done through 52 games is secure a spot in the top 8. They're one of the top 8, and they will host that. I think they'll be the 4 seed overall. But, could be 3, could be 5. I think Texas A&M, by the way, also secured it with a 2 out of 3 series win over Mississippi State. I think Georgia, I think those 3 teams out of the SEC are for sure top 8 national seeds from the Southeastern Conference. All right, Jack, let's get some other news ahead of the top of the hour. If you'd like to be our contestant on You Don't Know Jack, let me know, 512-834-1027.
18: And now for something completely different.
1: That's right. It's brought to you by Amco Total Car Care. And be on the lookout coming up here for... we've been giving away some passes for the MLP event here in Austin. Be on the lookout for that code word later on in the show. But first, some NFL news. We know now Aaron Rodgers will not be retiring. He has led us on long enough. It's almost the end of May, but he is back. He's back with the Pittsburgh Steelers for one more year. It is a deal worth up to $25 million. It's $22 million plus some incentives. So we now know every team has their quarterback. The days of our quarterback lives have come to an end. Also tonight in some Major League Baseball, the Rangers, after dropping the Silver Boot Series round 1 to the Houston Astros, head on the road to Colorado for a get-right series, and Houston is on the road in Minnesota. Also some baseball notes. Texas off until Thursday, but the SEC baseball tournament, how about a little bit of game time plus SEC baseball? Because it gets rolling around 9:30 tomorrow with Missouri and Mississippi in the first game. 9:30 a.m. You like that for some SEC baseball? 10:30 Eastern Time, 9:30 Central. And for Texas softball, Friday night at 8 p.m. Is game 1 against Arizona State. That'll be on ESPN2. Saturday's game will be at 6 o'clock on the Big Four Letter Network on ESPN. Also, tonight we have a game 7 in some National Hockey League playoffs. It's the Buffalo Sabres and the Montreal Canadiens. It's the last Canadian team, last-ditch effort to try and give the Canadian team, that country up north, another Stanley Cup. It's been a very long time, but they will. The winner of that one will take on the Carolina Hurricane, who have been off since May 9th, and they won't play again for about 2 weeks.
0: Yeah, we need to go ahead and stop saying that, because we won the gold medal, so it's our sport now.
1: It's our sport now. Always.
0: Thank you very much.
1: Yeah, so it's the Colorado Avalanche or the Vegas Golden Knights in the Western Conference playoffs, and then the winner of the Buffalo Sabres and the Montreal Canadiens against Carolina in the Eastern playoffs. And, of course, tonight we will get rolling in the NBA's playoffs with some conference finals. 7:30 p.m., a little late, on NBC for the San Antonio Spurs and the Oklahoma City Thunder.
0: 7:30 is better than 8:30, I will just tell you that.
1: True.
0: That is a full hour better.
1: In the Eastern Conference Finals with the Cavs and the Knicks get started tomorrow. San Antonio and OKC meeting in the Conference Finals for the first time since, I want to say, 2016. No, that was the second round. But that was Tim Duncan's last series.
0: Wow. Well, we've got some Spurs flavor in the You Don't Know Jack categories today. I will just tell you that. So be ready for that. Also, next hour, buddy John Madani from ESPN Radio. He is in OKC. He'll be courtside tonight for Thunder Spurs Game 1. We'll get a full preview with John. He's working with PJ Carlissimo and Mark Kestisser on ESPN Radio. We'll get the full preview from the guys who are going to call it coming up here right after we play You Don't Know Jack, which is coming next. It's game time.

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1: Game time rolls into hour three on a Monday, which usually and always starts with You Don't Know Jack. Top of this hour with good conversations into then beyond it. We've got John Madani coming up from Oklahoma City. Texas Spurs and Thunder tonight. Game one of that best of seven, coming off a great weekend of good, bad, and ugly. We had Aaron Rye. How about this? You know, going into Sunday's round of the PGA Championship, Jack, there were, I think, 22 players within three or four strokes of the lead, which is the most ever in a major. I mean, it was ridiculously crowded. The setup made the course very tough, and it rewarded precision and accuracy. And you just knew whether it was going to be a big name like a John Rahm or a Ludwig Oberg, who's becoming a big name, the Texas Tech Red Raider. One of these guys was, you know, Scottie Scheffler was there. He just felt like one of these guys was going to go post to 65 and go five under and win this thing, because it was there for anybody to do that. And it turned out to be young Aaron Rye, or 31-year-old Aaron Rye, who emerged with a round of 65. He made a 70-foot birdie putt on the 71st hole of the weekend, much like J.J. Spahn did last year at the U.S. Open. We rolled in a long putt in the rain. This one was not in the rain, but it was a beautiful putt, really secured the deal, exclamation point. He wins by three strokes with that 65. So good for him. Good for Longhorn baseball, Longhorn softball. We'll talk more about that coming up at the bottom of the hour. And good for the Spurs, because they handled business Friday night, didn't need a Game 7 to take down the Timberwolves. Cleveland did, but they handled Game 7 last night. No drama in that game. They dominate in a big way in that ball game. All right, Jack, let's fire up a round of You Don't Know Jack into a conversation about tonight's Game 1 of the Western Conference Finals. Let's fire it up. All right, I did run into my buddy Travis yesterday out of Hayes City Store. He gave me another round of gift cards. So if you'd like to win one this week, let us know. 512-834-1027. You could be our competitor on You Don't Know Jack. Categories today, Jack: basketball, country music, sports broadcasting, baseball, and Hollywood. Choose your favorite.
18: I'll start with basketball. Hopefully start out strong.
1: This is your wheelhouse, my friend, but I think you're going to do fine on this. Happy 44th birthday to this former professional basketball player, widely regarded as one of the greatest European players in NBA history. Born in Belgium but raised in France, he was drafted with the 28th pick by the Spurs in 2001, quickly became their starting point guard. He, along with Tim Duncan, Manu Ginobili, formed the trio that was at the core of the Spurs' championship runs in 03, 05, 07, and 14. He earned a Finals MVP in 07, which made him the first European-born player ever to do so. Six times an All-Star. He's a Hall of Famer. He also now owns the French club that produced Victor Wembanyama. Can you guess who this birthday boy is?
18: Tony Parker.
1: Tony Parker, yes, that's right.
18: He's an all-time great teammate.
1: Yes, right, because he's also globally famous for his short-lived marriage to TV starlet and huge Spurs fan Eva Longoria. That ended with infidelity issues amid, centered around a teammate. Wasn't that Brent Berry's? And that was ugly. Yeah, Desperate Housewife. That was not good. Okay, so you got one for one. Basketball is in the books. You got country music, sports broadcasters, baseball, and Hollywood.
18: I'll go with the broadcaster.
1: You're a broadcaster yourself, RTF degree from the mighty Texas University of Texas. But I'm going to just give you this and see if you can guess it. Who had a birthday yesterday, celebrated his birthday on the mic.
19: For more than 80 years, has been a rite of spring.
1: So Masters is your hint. But he had a birthday yesterday on the call. On the call. On this day. He's a Hall of Fame sports broadcaster, 67 years old yesterday, hosted CBS's coverage at Aronimink yesterday, played golf at the University of Houston, began his career at CBS Radio, but transitioned into CBS TV in 1985. He's a loyal guy. He's only been at CBS all this time, over 40 years. He's become the network's lead voice for the NFL, the NCAA, and March Madness, which he's given up now, but obviously the Masters. And he likes to say, "Hello, friends."
18: I don't know, Jim.
1: I don't know, Jim.
18: Jim Nantz.
1: Jim Nantz, the great Jim Nantz. Awesome. Happy birthday, Jim. How about that? On the call yesterday for his birthday. All right, country music, baseball, Hollywood.
18: Hollywood.
1: Ooh, this one might be a little tough for you. I was going to put this in for an older contestant if they had come in. But on Saturday, this longtime Hollywood heartthrob turned 73 years young, born in Ireland, raised in the theater, but then his big break came on television. He was the suave detective in a cool TV show called Remington Steele back in the day, back when network television was a thing. He then became the fifth actor to portray James Bond, starred in four Bond films. He was Goldeneye, Tomorrow Never Dies, The World Is Not Enough, and Die Another Day. He's also appeared in many other hits like Mrs. Doubtfire, The Thomas Crown Affair, and is currently playing the lead in a hit streaming show called Mobland, the crime drama with Tom Hardy and Helen Mirren. Happy 73rd birthday to this actor.
18: Goldeneye is Pierce Brosnan, right?
1: Brosnan, nice job. Hollywood heartthrob. I love that Thomas Crown Affair. He and Rene Russo are really good in that film. And I haven't seen any of those Bond movies. You typically see Bond movies.
18: I've never seen a James Bond movie.
1: What? I've seen a few of them. Best Bond ever. Somebody will text me. Best Bond.
18: Connery.
1: I don't even remember. Sean Connery, probably. But I put Pierce Brosnan up there pretty high. Current guy's pretty good, too. All right, so now you're 3 for 3. You could country music and baseball.
18: I'll take baseball.
1: This is not George Brett, who we had last week, which we still need to play that. You might get this one. On this day, 2004, this Hall of Fame left-handed pitcher, at the age of 40, went 27 up and 27 down against the Atlanta Braves at 40 years old. Perfect game. It's still the oldest pitcher ever to throw a perfect game. He had 13 strikeouts in the ballgame, too. There's only been 17 perfect games ever, right? This guy did it when he was 40 years old. The performance capped an all-time career that included 2 no-hitters, 5 Cy Young Awards, including 4 straight from 99 to 03, won 303 games, struck out the second most batters of all time behind only the great Nolan Ryan, a 10-time All-Star, won a world championship with the D-backs in 2001.
18: Randy Johnson.
1: Randy Johnson, the bird killer, the big unit. Out of USC back in the day. Remember when he was like 6'10 and he couldn't control it? The ball was everywhere.
18: Big
1: like
18: old guy.
1: Nuke LaLoosh. And then once he got it under control, remember when he was traded to the Astros in the 1998, and I thought for sure they were going to win the World Series. I thought for sure I would have bet did I own a house at the time, 2008? Nope. I wouldn't have bet my rent payment that they were going to win the World Series that year, and they did not. Lost to the Padres. Let's not get me triggered on that. Okay, one more Jack is country music. I think you're probably going to get this, and you might have spent some time with this gentleman this weekend. 74 years old on this day, born in Poteet, Texas. Legendary country music singer, performer, actor, producer, and rancher. Raised on his family's cattle ranch in Pearsall, Texas. Career in music began when he was serving in the U.S. Army and performed in a band called the Rambling Cowboys. He then emerged and earned a degree at the Southwest Texas State University, an ag degree. Over the last 50 years, he's turned out a record 60 number one singles. That's more than any artist in the genre, many of which I'm certain he and his band played the other night at the Moody Center on Friday night or Saturday night. He ranks only behind the Beatles and Elvis Presley in the number of platinum records ever put out. Happy birthday to this Texas gentleman, widely known as the King of Country.
18: This is George Strait.
1: This is George Strait. Yes. So did you go to the George Strait concert? I know somebody who did on Saturday night, Jim Schlossnagel.
18: James?
1: Jim Schlossnagel went to the George Strait concert because he said he was heading over there after they finished 40-12 to see George Strait. He was there Friday and Saturday night. And the last night over at the Moody Center, they had the Black Crowes. We're playing, which I love the Black Crowes. So great weekend at the Mood. Hope you got in the mood. George Strait, Friday, Saturday, happy birthday. Did you know? I wonder if he announced that his birthday was coming up.
18: Yeah. Did you go?
1: New. I was new.
18: No, I didn't either.
1: If the Black Crowes had played on a day that was not Sunday, I probably would have gone.
18: Sure.
1: I love the Black Crowes. But I did not go see George Strait. He was here like twice. He did 4 shows over his...
18: I thought he retired.
1: Oh, he's retired like 5 times.
18: Okay.
1: Retired like 5 times.
18: King's not my guy.
1: 60 number one hits.
18: How is Willie not the king?
1: Well, he's my king. If you ask me, give me Willie over George any day. But same time, that's my personal opinion. And I love me some Willie Nelson, who's 93 years old. He's like 20 years older than George Strait, for crying out loud. Both Texans, though. Both great Texans. All right, let's dive into the conversation surrounding the Spurs and Thunder tonight. Let's go E-Blast, brought to you by the Law Office of David J. Lopez. That's right, David J. Lopez Law online at davidjlopezlaw.com. That's how you find him. He is a tremendous, a personal injury advocate who, gets out of bed every day to help people who have been injured by the negligence of another. And you need that help. If there are insurance involved, there's going to be claims. 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All right, horns at half past coming up bottom of the hour. We'll hear from Jim Schlossnagel talking about getting to that George Strait show. Also more on Texas and the birthday of one Vince Young today. But, man, we've got, this is one everybody's been angling towards. We had to get to it, wander through the first and the second rounds of the NBA's playoffs, had to get to this point. But I think all basketball fans, I don't know, last time I said, man, I just can't wait to see this game. And it's happening tonight. Thunder and Spurs. Thunder, the defending champs. Spurs want to be the champs with Victor Wembanyama and this incredibly young core, but very talented. And to talk about it is a man who I believe did find a hotel room. We talked to him on Friday ahead of his game in Cleveland, and he wasn't sure he's going to be able to get a spot in OKC, but I think he found one. He's our friend John Badani from ESPN Radio. He'll be courtside for game one tonight. Johnny, how are you?
20: Morning, Ben. I did find a room. I'm in Bricktown overlooking the ballpark. It's not what I would call a five-star, but you know what? The bed was okay, and the water pressure in the shower is good. We're going to survive.
1: Yeah, that's all that matters, man. Good water pressure, good toilet paper, and a somewhat comfortable bed, and we're good. We're good. So Hampton Inn in OKC. All right, what's your general feel of this series? I mean, it's the one I think everybody's been anticipating all season long, really since probably January, that we'd get this series at some point in the Western Conference playoffs. Who do you feel like, I mean, obviously Oklahoma City, the defending champs and the MVP, do they have the edge, or do you think the Spurs, you know, could be the upset team here?
20: Well, you know, we were here last season, almost exactly a year ago, with the same circumstances, too, with tornadoes in the area and everybody's, you know, worried about the weather. But the Western Conference Finals last year was okay in Minnesota, and it was going to be epic, and it went five games, and the margins of victory were 26, 15, 42, 2, and 30.
1: Wow.
20: I mean, we had one good game. The average margin of victory was 23 points a game. It was awful. And that 42-point win, by the way, was Minnesota's only win. That was the first game they had back at home. I texted 20 people over the last 2 days that I know that either cover the NBA, broadcast NBA games, or work for NBA teams. I did not ask them to tell me who was going to win because people in the league, they don't like to do that. All I asked them was, how many games do you think it'll take to decide a winner? 4, 5, 6, or 7? 20 people. 15 of them got back to me and said 7 games. The other 5 said 6. Nobody said 4. Nobody said 5. So if I'm just going to judge it from that, I think it should be a fabulous series.
1: Jack Farrell, do you jump in here with John? No, go ahead, Jack.
18: No, yeah, John, I'm that's what I said right before you joined.
1: No, that's what I was going to say. You win six.
18: I said Thunder and six, maybe seven, just because they've been here before, and that's kind of how it goes with these young teams. I mean, we saw it with OKC the first time that they were in the Big Dance. They lost to an inferior Mavs team that, I mean, they shouldn't have lost that series, but inexperience matters. But the Spurs team seems to be a little different. Let's get into the matchup. I mean, we talk about the star young bigs in the league, right? Victor Wembanyama, Chet Holmgren's in that. But Victor Wembanyama, in every matchup this season, has seemed to take the fact that people deign to put Chet Holmgren in conversations with him. He seems to take that very personally. And we've seen Victor play with a whole lot of edge here in the playoffs. What do you think about that matchup between the young bigs? We know OKC has the MVP. They're getting Jalen Williams back. But I want to talk about, I mean, defense is back in the NBA, right? Talk about these two star young big men.
20: You know, Wimby, I'd like to see Wimby win. He orders a burger someplace with no onions, and they bring him a burger with onions on it. I just want to see how he reacts. Because, I mean, he takes everything personally. There's going to be a ceremony on the floor tonight. I don't know if TV's going to show it or not, but it's going to be, you know, before, it's like we do moments of silence and things like that, where SGA is going to get his MVP award. And I'm not going to be looking at the floor. I'm going to be trying to find Wimby, because I want to see what he's looking at during that ceremony. SGA got 83 of 100 first-place votes. That is not close. And Wimby's not the runner-up. He finished third, which I was shocked at. So, I mean, we got history maybe repeating itself. I remember David Robinson. Yeah, I'm old. 30 years ago, David Robinson being given the MVP and Akeem, you know, sitting there watching that. And then Akeem, the game started, and Akeem gave the Admiral 41 points.
1: Yes.
20: You know, he ended averaging like 35, 12, and 4, something like that. And, the Rockets upset the Spurs in that series. And do I think that Wimby's that guy? I don't know. I know he's going to take it personally. But we also know this about Wimby. You know, that first series against Portland, he went down hard. He got a concussion. He left the floor. He had to leave the series. Then he got, they got under his skin. He threw an elbow, and he had to leave the series against Minnesota. So he might be his own worst enemy. His talent is undeniable. But how is he going to react when Lou Dort, who's like a fire plug, climbs up into him and says, you want the basket? It's right behind me. Go ahead. Or they switch, and maybe they put Castle on him, who's also a big guy. I'm really interested to see. It's the psychological part of this. The talent's undeniable. What can the Oklahoma City Thunder do to get Wimby thinking about revenge and not about basketball? Because that's the chess match, the game within the game. That's really interesting to me.
1: John Madani is with us. He's in OKC where there's weather in the forecast. So be careful up there, John. Playoff inexperience or the Spurs' weakness here, if there is one, maybe physicality, as far as rebounding. Same time, Thunder weakness is, they can go cold from the outside. Perimeter shooting can be, and that's obviously with Wemby and the ability to patrol the paint, that's a key Spurs strength. If you're putting on your color guy there, PJ Carlissimo's coaching hat, is that your strategy here with the Spurs, is try to make them shoot it and see if they can make it enough and then try to keep them out of the lane?
20: Yeah, well, obviously. I mean, the five meetings this season is still one of the screwiest stats. I mean, the Spurs beat them 4 out of 5, and everybody who I've talked to wants to know how they beat them 4 out of 5. Well, every game was its own story, and both teams were not necessarily at full strength each time. The bottom line is the Spurs did beat them, OKC, 4 out of 5 times. In those five meetings, Alex Caruso, 5 for 21 from 3. Cason Wallace, 5 for 21 from 3. Lou Dort, 8 for 21, which is not terrible, but still not great. So, but those same guys, as we got into the postseason, those same three guys are making like 40% of their shots from 3. It's like 40 of 100 or something, in sweeps over the Suns and then the Lakers. The last time these two teams met on the floor was February 4th. My birthday. That's 3.5 months ago.
1: Wow.
20: That's forever ago in the NBA. And both these teams are so different and so much better. Dylan Harper's not a rookie anymore. He was then. I just think that the guys that are, Isaiah Joe, for instance, much more a factor in the rotations now. Jared McCain, who came over from the Sixers, much more of a factor now. Those are guys that can pick up the slack. Shooting from the outside. I think the key stat in this series is going to be turnovers and points in transition. A live ball turnover, which goes the other way for a layup or dunk, is critical because that's how OKC plays. Both defenses are so good, the best chance to score for either team is going to be attack the basket before the defenses can get set. If you're picking and pulling and off to the races, Victor's at the other end of the floor where he can't block your shot. He's got 41 block shots in 10 games this season. So, he's only played 10 games, so you can do the math. That's pretty easy. I just think turnovers and points off turnovers or points in transition, that's going to be whoever dominates those two stats is going to win this series, in my opinion.
1: I think that's great analysis right there because, you've seen the Thunder up close last year and this year, John Madani. I mean, they, kind of like the Warriors did, last team to go back to back, had that spurt ability. I mean, they have ability to take a close game and all of a sudden, you feel like you're right in it and you look up and you're down 16. I mean, the Warriors did it with the Splash Brothers and Steph and Clay getting hot, creating turnovers, but also they'd get on this run. OKC can do that too. And obviously, the Spurs want to prevent that. So great defense should be the thing, elite defense. And then star-driven moments, I think, are going to be a big factor tonight. How does Wemby play? Chet, SGA. To the question of rust versus rest, what's your gut on OKC? They've only played 8 ball games, and they've had to break a sweat here. Is there any risk of them being a little bit rusty, and can the Spurs take advantage of that tonight?
20: Maybe. I think maybe the psychological, edge on, SGA getting the MVP trophy, et cetera. The other thing to consider, and, with the NBA, you never know if it's legit or whatever. They have to, it's questionable. But right now, Luke Kornet and De'Aaron Fox are both listed as questionable. Mm-hmm. Now, if for whatever reason De'Aaron Fox can't play, that's a big deal, to me anyway. Luke Kornet is also a big deal because of what we just talked about, you know, regarding Wimby. Or what if Wimby gets two quick fouls in 3 minutes and you don't have Kornet to come off the bench? That's a big deal. So I guess we'll know closer to game time if both these teams are at full strength. In terms of the rest versus rust, man, both these teams are so deep and so young. I mean, that's what young guys do. They run. They run all day, every day, and they the thing that's scariest to me about both these teams is they don't know how to wave the white flag. You know, in the NBA, it's kind of a unspoken, you know, you're up double digits with 4 minutes to go and you put your subs in. Well, when OKC does that, when the Spurs do that, a 15-point lead becomes 25. It's like, man, why don't you guys rub it in? It's like, no, they just don't know how to down throttle. That's just how they are. That's how deep they are. So somebody's going to be a star in this series. We're going to be talking about, there's going to be a Keldon Johnson game. There's going to be a Stephon Castle game. There might be a Lou Dort or an Alex Caruso game. Mm. Might be a Cason Wallace might have a game where he has six steals. I mean, it should be great theater. It should be a lot of fun. And also consider the coaching, because you mentioned spurtability, which is a good word. How do Mitch Johnson and Mark Daigneault use their timeouts?
1: Yeah.
20: You know, how much of a run is too much of a run where you need to call a timeout and throw water on this fire? So, you know, that's another one of those things that's really – and, you know, challenges. When do you use the challenge? When is it important to use the challenge? Do you want to save it till there's 2 minutes left in the game because you might really need it? I don't know. Just a fascinating series. Everybody I talked to said 6 or 7 games, and I'm just looking forward to getting the ball up 7:30.
1: 7:30, ESPN Radio with John Madani. Of course, Mark Kestisher and P.J. Carlissimo. Anything left, Jack?
18: Yeah, John, just one quick thing. Is it Nixon 6?
20: Oh, wow. By the way, let me mention George Sedano. We had a sideline reporter once we get to this level.
1: Oh, nice. So
20: George Sedano is our sideline reporter. He'll also handle our post-game player interview on the floor as the game ends. And then for your planning purposes, once we get to the next level, which is the NBA Finals, we had a second analyst. So Mark Kestisher, P.J. Carlissimo, Doris Burke. So we'll add two analysts and then George Sedano again on the sidelines. The Knicks right now, it's hard to pick against them. The only thing I see about, but, you know, a charmed existence, man. I mean, they should have had to go through Boston. They didn't. thanks, Sixers. They should have had to go through Detroit. They're not going to. So, I mean, you really wonder. But the only question I have about the Knicks, who are playing great, is depth. We did a game against the Sixers. One of those games, we came into the game where in the previous game, Knicks 5 starters had scored 96 of their 99 points in the previous game, or 93 of 99, something ridiculous. They had nothing off the bench. Well, Karl Anthony Towns commits fouls at a ridiculous rate. He gets 2 fouls in the first 3 or 4 minutes, then what? Who's going to score off the bench? So that's the only thing I wonder about. Can Cleveland get the Knicks into foul trouble, get them into their bench, and maybe suddenly they become vulnerable? But there's no way I would pick against the Knicks right now in the Eastern Conference Finals. They've got to be the smart money.
1: John, be safe up there with the tornado warnings and whatnot. It should be quite a tornadic kind of game with a lot of up and down and great defense, star power galore, a couple of young basketball teams in OKC tonight, game one of what we hope is 6 or 7 games. Thank you, John.
20: Should be fun. Thanks, man.
1: All right, there you go. ESPN Radio's John Madani. There you go. That would shock you if it went anything like the Minnesota series a year ago, right? When it was blowout.
18: No, it shouldn't be. I think this Spurs team is better than that Minnesota team. And then on the other side, it's like, what version of Cleveland are you getting? And then, one thing I am curious to see, speaking of guys who maybe tend to pick up fouls when they shouldn't, is I would assume it's Stephon Castle defending Shai Gilgeous-Alexander. Stephon Castle is already one of the premier perimeter defenders in the NBA, and he's like 22 years old, so, as is everybody on this Spurs team, it feels like. But I think that's going to be a fantastic matchup. But that's something we did see in the Minnesota series, is just picking up that foul when you just didn't really need to. And it's like, hey, man, that was number two, and we're 8 minutes into this ball game, and we need you out onto the court because the Spurs, as good as they are, I'm not sure who else you trust. I mean, that'd be a hell of an ask for Dylan Harper. I think Dylan Harper can handle that matchup, but also, like, I don't know if you want your rookie on the best foul baiter in the NBA, you know, when your other guy's already in foul trouble, because I don't think Devin Vassell's quite big enough. Julian Champagny might be able to handle that a little bit, but I think it's going to be a heck of a thing because SGA is a guy who he's a mid-range maestro, and that's where you don't want Victor Wembanyama to be getting pulled away from the basket, you know what I mean? Because he's a gambler. He likes to reach out and try to block all these shots, and he can do it, and he does do it.
0: It leaves the back door open.
18: But it leaves the back door open, and SGA, that's the one area where his game has really evolved is he can pass it too.
0: Yeah.
18: He's not just one of these two guards who's shooting all the time.
1: Should be fun. Should be a lot of fun. Thunder going for two in a row. And for the Knicks and Cavs, I mean, the Cavs, you really can't judge them overall record in my mind. They're a different team since they got James Harden.
18: Yeah.
1: So
18: they have four dudes in their starting lineup that are like the craziest Jekyll and Hyde players. Like, if the Cavs are what they were in last night, like, oh man, they could beat the Michael Jordan Bulls.
1: And then all four of them go in the tank in game six.
18: And then they were bad in game six. Like Donovan Mitchell, he's hot and cold. He's Jekyll and Hyde.
1: Yeah.
18: James Harden, don't have to get into that.
1: Yeah.
18: Evan Mobley, Jared Allen. I mean, Jared Allen was amazing. He was amazing in both of their closeout games in the first round, both game sevens. And then in game two or game six, he'll disappear.
1: Yeah, I think the Cavs, if they've gone to seven games in both series. So they're like eight. They're like, what, 7-6 now?
18: Yeah.
1: Or whatever. So they're 8-6.
18: My prediction is good series, but game one is going to be a murder. The Knicks are going to win by 25.
1: All right, that's tomorrow night. Tonight it's the game in OKC.
18: We'll be talking about a better series.
1: All right, we'll come back with Horns at Half Past, including what overused sports cliche do you like better, Jack? Get your popcorn ready or let's get some fireworks. They're going to be fireworks. Which one?
18: Must win.
1: Ooh. At least get fireworks and popcorn are in the same lane.
18: I like popcorn.
1: Get your popcorn ready.
18: We'll
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18: We're talking about your favorite straight music here with George Strait. 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

0: All right, game time rolls on right to the bottom of the hour. 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
1: All right, all right, all right.
0: All right, let's start with some Texas baseball, Texas softball. What do you say? I mean, they completely trucked Wagner, Wisconsin, and Baylor. They outscored the three teams 25-1.
2: And it was the four seed that scored the run against them.
0: Yeah, back on Friday.
2: They were losing.
0: Yeah, one nothing.
2: I wasn't nervous.
0: One run, and then that was it. Katie barred the door. They dominate. Now, we thought they were going to set up and made for TV Texas and Texas A&M in this regional round. Well, that ain't happening. That is not the case in softball. Texas will host Arizona State because Arizona State run-ruled. You heard me say that right. Run-ruled Texas A&M yesterday on their park, in their building, 9-1. Walk-off grand slam to get to the run-rule number. And, you know, that's not good. But I mentioned, you know, SEC has 9 teams of the 16. And do you realize that Alabama will play LSU in one of the super regionals? OU will play Mississippi State in a regional. You also have Tennessee and Georgia playing in a super regional. You could have had Texas and Texas A&M, but the Aggies choked it away. Arizona State's coming because that could have been another one. That would have been like 6 of the round. What, 1, 2, 3, 4, that would have been 5 of the super regionals being all SEC because A&M would have made a 10th team out of 16. They didn't get it done. The only team that's in the SEC that's playing a non-SEC team to go to the College World Series is Florida. They're playing Texas Tech. No, Arkansas is playing Duke. Arkansas playing Duke. Texas Tech plays Florida. And Texas Tech had to rally to win that. So that'll be this weekend, Thursday, Friday, Saturday for Texas and Arizona State. Texas baseball, 40-12 on the year. They sweep Missouri. There were some highs and lows from the weekend. It was great to see Dylan Valances on Thursday. You know, Luke Harrison came back Friday, pitched well. They won that ball game. Carson Tinney hit a grand slam. I mentioned the Carson Tinney stat. There are 3 players in the country who all over the country, right? Regular season's over for everybody, who are in the top 50 in wins against replacement, WAR, offensively, defensively, and total. And those 3 are the catcher from Georgia Tech, Rock Chalowski, the shortstop from UCLA, and Carson Tinney. How good has he been? Guy is a rock star. Hit a grand slam. He hit another one over the monster on Friday night to stretch it out. It was 5-0 at the time.

0: It's a grand slam. It's 9-0. That was the ball game. Texas won that game. And then they won 12-7 on Saturday. Bullpen got a little leaky, and we'll hear from Jim Schlossnagel. As far as injuries, Aiden Robbins got pulled out after one at bat on Friday night, and everybody in the park I was there kind of panicked, like, oh, geez, what's up with our all-star center fielder, right fielder? It turns out he was sick. Had a little bit of a bug going on, and so they pulled him off, and Jim Schlossnagel sent him home, like, get out of our dugout. Go home. And he didn't come back for the weekend, so he's going to be okay. It was just a bug. He's going to be fine, they believe. But it really scared everybody when all of a sudden Ruger Riojas comes out on Saturday, gets his senior day, you know, celebration, his last start in the regular season at home, and then he pitches to one batter, gets a line out to get the first out, and then he comes out of the game. See ya. No one knew what was going on. Well, here's Jim Schlossnagel talking about the 40-12 season, and then you'll hear the question about Ruger and an explanation that it was planned all along, just being cautious with one of their best pitchers. Also, you'll hear Jim Schlossnagel talking about he's actually glad that the third game on Saturday ran long because the bullpen got leaky at the end, and now he's got to doesn't have to find something to do between now and the concert he's going to attend on Saturday night. Here's Jim Schlossnagel.
1: This game and the George Strait concert. Now, but I was going to have any. I was worried about what I was going to do between the end of this game and the George Strait concert. Now, it's perfectly timed. Thank you, Longhorns.
2: Yeah. So do you pop champagne over sole possession of second place?
1: No. I mean, we certainly didn't get to pop champagne after winning the thing last year. We all know what the standard is here, but I am proud of our team to win 19 games in this league. Is it 16 out of 20 series in 2 years? That's pretty awesome. To win 40 games in the regular season, awesome. It's hard to do, especially in today's college baseball in this conference. So really proud of our team, but we have got to be better. You know, we have got to play better, and we got to get healthy. And that's everybody this time of year, and we've played well enough to earn the right of the time to get healthy and the structure of the conference tournament. So we need to take advantage of that.
3: Is Ruger injured? What kind of happened there?
1: We basically just wanted him to get an appearance on senior day, to be honest with you. And, I'm not going to tell you he felt like a 10, but he didn't feel any worse than last week. So I knew we wanted to get Cody, Howard, an extended look. We wanted to get Higgins in.
0: All right. So there you go. It was kind of by design. They need Ruger to get some rest. It sounds like he's got a little bit of that, you know, kind of dead arm thing that goes on late in seasons. And this is a great opportunity. You won't see Ruger and Hoover. I doubt you see Dylan Volantis at all. Luke Harrison, they're going to, as he said, we've earned the opportunity to rest and get ready for our regional here in Austin. They'll go up there. They'll enjoy the weekend. They'll play the games. They've got 35 guys on the roster. They're going to try to win games starting Friday afternoon, but they're not going to put their frontline guys out there this weekend because, as you said earlier, Jack, it can only hurt you. You know, winning the tournament does nothing more for what you're going to be when the announcements of the seeding is out there. There's all that whole be a competitor thing. But no, you're going to put the guys out there. You want them to compete like hell when they get there, but it's going to be your second line guys competing like hell in most cases. And if they compete well and you win a game or two, great. And you get to 41 wins. That'd be awesome. If not, you're coming home. You get ready for whatever your regional lines up. We'll know that come Sunday into Monday. By Sunday of this week, Jack, we'll know who the top 8 national seeds are. Those get announced on Sunday afternoon, evening by the NCAA. Then the whole field is revealed on Monday, Memorial Day. And so Texas will know going into that with that. But I do think they're the 4 seed, big picture, maybe the 5. Right. But that's negligible at that point. You're hosting all the way to Omaha if you, and they held on to the 2 seed overall, so they're the 2 seed in the SEC. All right, Jack, when I said get your popcorn ready or here come the fireworks, here's what I mean by that. First thing, how about this? We told you it was Vince Young's 43rd birthday today. Vince Young, maybe the greatest Longhorn of all time, depending on the generation you followed, you would agree, or maybe put Earl Campbell in there or Tommy Novus or somebody else.
4: He's on the Mount Rushmore.
0: He is.
4: His number's retired.
0: He's Mount and Rush. Of the Mount Rushmore, I think. But Vince, greatest college football player I've ever watched play. Personally, I'm 53 years old. He's the greatest college football player I've ever watched play football. And he's 43. Happy birthday, VY.
4: Vince.
0: But one of the things that Vince did the offseason before they won the national championship was took leadership and ownership. Remember the story that he told Mac Brown to chill out? you know, cool out, Mac, and listen to some music. And Mac kind of calmed down because I think Mac was big. I think Mac was his own worst enemy for a stretch there when they couldn't beat Oklahoma. He would get nervous, and then the team would get nervous. And I go back to the 0-1 championship game when they lost to Colorado. And Vince and Chris Young or Chris Sims completely freaked out. And I think some of that came from Mac. I mean, Mac would sometimes get too over his skis. He'd change his mood. He'd get nervous. But that year, Vince just said, Mac, coach, we got it, man. We're cool. Let this thing ride. And obviously, Vince led the way, and Vince led the early workouts. Well, guess what? Guess what's happening, according to my buddy Bobby Burton, and On Texas Football this weekend in New Orleans. Or actually, this week and into the weekend. Arch Manning is going to host a bunch of his skill player teammates for some in New Orleans drill sessions. You like that? That some of the players, according to On Texas Football, Cam Coleman, Ryan Wingo, Emmett Mosley, and several others will be making their way to New Orleans because they're off right now. School's out. And so Arch is bringing them in to go work out and, you know, work on chemistry and camaraderie and obviously routes and throwing routes and staying in good shape for the summer workouts, which will start coming up in June. So pretty cool that Arch is taking the leadership of that. And that's, I'm sure that that's Arch's idea, but it's also something that, I think Sark would hope for, because, I mean, the talent's not the issue for Texas. The two things that jump up for Texas right now, as far as can they win the national championship in 2026, is the schedule and team chemistry. Obviously, injuries are always a huge factor in anybody's run. But, you know, you added 40-plus new players you brought in and let 40-plus players leave. You've got to build team chemistry, come together as a unit, be cohesive. And I think Arch Manning, any step you can take towards that is pretty cool. And I think the Manning Passing Academy is coming up too. And I don't know how many of those guys will be a part of that, but Arch Manning hosting some of these guys, and we'll keep a story on that. But as for the popcorn and getting that ready for what's coming over the next few weeks, I'll start with this. It started Friday with a tweet from Ross Dellinger of Yahoo Sports here in Horns at Half Past, brought to you by Dr. Greg Eckert. In a memo, here's what Ross Dellinger tweeted. A memo sent today to members of the Presidential Committee on College Sports indicates that a bill between Senators Ted Cruz and Senator Maria Cantwell, a landmark bipartisan piece of legislation, is expected to be introduced as soon as next week. That was Friday, so now it's this week. So there's expected to be a bill before the House, before the Senate. It's a revised, you know, supposedly bipartisan bill called the SCORE Act. And I don't know if you've looked into this, Jack, but the SCORE Act, Ted Cruz has been a big advocate of this. In the bill, there is expected to be a number of individual pieces, overarching legislation that would be federal law, that include rules on coaches' compensation, like federal rules on how much a coach can make, rules on player compensation, so essentially a federally mandated salary cap, rules on the transfer portal that the NCAA has been unable to enforce, rules on allowing for pooled revenue and TV contracts, meaning SEC doesn't just do their own deal, that they share it all. Rules on scholarships and funding for women's sports. So that's the SCORE Act, essentially. That's the Cliff Notes version. That makes it to the floor today. It's getting touted by many as a bipartisan bill, but, you know, as we say, bipartisan, just because there's a Republican and a Democrat who have brought this bill to the floor doesn't mean there's not a lot of opposition against it. And just like the SEC is adamantly against the 24-team college football playoff, Jack, the thing the SEC, Greg Sankey and his, you know, wield of power is going to be most against is going to be the pooling of those resources. The pooling of those resources. Because can I give you some numbers here? And you folks out there, as of this year, total revenue per team in each conference in 2025, fiscal year 2025, SEC teams, the 16, shared $215.5 million each. Okay? $215.5 million. Big Ten, 187.3. That's actually going to go up in 2026 for them, but 187.3. ACC, 161.8. Big 12, 133.2. Pac-12, the new look, under $75 million.
5: Sure.
0: So what the bill is going to say is you're going to pull all of this. And the SEC is far and away, along with the Big Ten, making the most. They're not going to be on board with pooling the revenue. They want to control it for their own team and their own programs. But This is the rub, but everyone's begging for federal legislation. This is the SCORE Act. Get your popcorn ready. Also, next week, actually this week, Big Ten media, spring meetings in L.A. Next week, SEC meetings in Destin, Florida. Can I play this for you? I played it earlier, but I think it's worth playing again. I'm of the opinion we're going to 24 teams because all support is swinging behind 24 teams and the elimination of conference championship games. ACC and the Big 12 voted unanimously in affirmative for it last week. The AFCA, the American Football Coaches Association, is on board with 24. It's really just, and the Big Ten, of course, is proposing it, and they're going to meet this week. SEC is the only stand, the only hold up. But remember, the SEC and the Big Ten are the only two, entities that matter here. They're the only two votes. Everyone else putting their support behind one side or the other doesn't, they don't have a vote. They just have at least their opinion can be wielded or put out there. Only the SEC and the Big Ten has a vote to if they change. And listen to Matt Hayes, college football reporter and writer for a long time, USA Today, award winning. Here's what he says about, you know, the SEC and the hill they're about to die on when they get to Destin, Florida in 2 weeks.
5: Doesn't need it for their resume.
6: I feel like this is all just like, I know no other way to say this. Just like mental masturbation right now. We are not going to 24 teams because the SEC is not getting out of their stance. They will not do it. They're now at the point where they're like, all right, we're Sparta. We're 300. You guys are the Persian Empire, and we're going to win. That's where they are right now. They're not getting rid of their championship game, which is the fabric of their conference. They're not going to 24 because they don't want to go to 24. If you think that Greg Sankey doesn't remember that when he and John Swofford, and there was two others. I think it was the Notre Dame AD, and there was one other person that was originally set out to do the 12-team playoff, to come up with the 12-team playoff, and they came up with it, and then the Big Ten did that little alliance thing to scuttle it for a year and a half. If you don't think Sankey remembers that, you got to be out of your mind. If you don't think he remembers kind of the unwritten deal where if you guys go to 9 conference games, right, you guys just go to 9 conference games, okay? And then if you go to 9 conference games and you agree to 16-team playoff, then we'll make sure that strength of schedule becomes a real legitimate factor in the college football selection committee process. Meanwhile, you got Texas winning 3 top 10 games last year. They lost 3, no doubt about it. But if you are going to say the strength of schedule is a high priority, what are we doing right now? So if you don't think the SEC remembers all of that, and is gonna, if you think they're gonna forget that, you're out of your mind.
0: All right, so there's Matt Hayes, and that's why I say I think we're going to 24, but it's really up to those two conferences. I mean, they could stalemate again. I mean, ESPN only has so much power. Fox only, remember, ESPN is on board with the SEC on this. It's the Big Ten and the others and Fox that want to open to 24 so they can open up bidding beyond 16. So that's the first, prominent person I've heard maybe that adamant that the SEC is not, because my concern for the SEC when they get to Destin, it's why I said get your popcorn ready or your fireworks. I don't know that they're united within their own conference, because the American Football Coaches Association come out in support of 24 and expanding it, and coaches have their own self-interest. But obviously it's when you get to the spring meeting level, there's coaches and ADs, but it's really to the president, chancellor level, and Greg Sankey. What do they want? I know with the SCORE Act, they don't want to pool their resources with everybody else. That's not something they're going to be up for. And obviously, they're not for expanding. And they want to keep their conference title games, which is where I have a big disagreement. I think conference title games are irrelevant at this point. I will die on that hill. And again, as I've said, if you can find me a way to keep it at 12 or 16 and eliminate conference title games and pay for it all, I'm all in. But I don't see a way without going to 24 teams and adding the 12 new playoff games to compensate for the loss of the revenue you get from the championship games. But, they're meaningless at this point.
7: Right.
0: Especially
7: when we get rematches and it's two teams that are already in the playoff.
0: Well, best examples last year, Indiana and Ohio State played and they didn't move. They played a really good game and it was number one and number two, and then they were number one and number two.
7: I think it matters in the ACC or the Big 12 a little bit more, but like the team that won the ACC championship didn't even get in.
0: Yeah. Well, that's why they want 24.
7: Because then they'll get 2 or 3 bad teams.
0: We'll see. Here in next 2 weeks, I would be keep my ear to the rail on this. I mean, you got Washington, D.C., Los Angeles, California, Destin, Florida. A lot's going to be happening here between now and early June. All right, we'll come back. It's game time. Hit the grievance line. Let's fire it up. 512-834-1027.
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0: Game Time text line. This says networks have always called the shots through their puppet commissioners. Well, look, don't think I'm not pretending at all that Fox and ESPN are not a part of all of these conversations at both spring meetings that are coming up. And as we said, Ross Dellinger's tweet last week said a memo was sent to the presidentially appointed committee. Well, he knows on the presidentially appointed committee of 14 people. Well, the network heads. The network heads are on that, along with the commissioners of the conferences. And, you know, it's Cody Campbell is on that. Also some presidential people close to the president, I guess is the way you'd put that. But, either way. So that's all happening in real time in the next 3 weeks in college athletics. And yes, the TV networks will have their say, but that's at odds too. Just like the SEC and the Big Ten are, you know, not seeing a lot, you know, eye to eye, the ESPN and Fox. And it would be Fox along with CBS. CBS would like to be in on that conversation. NBC on the bidding for playoff games, if there are more of them. And, you know, the SEC and ESPN fighting to keep control of that and be the sole entity of the playoff itself. All right. Can we get to the grievance line, Jack? Let's fire it up. What do you got? Lead us off.
20: The tradition of Festivus begins with the airing of grievances. I got a lot of problems with you people. Now, you're going to hear about it.
21: Have a thought? Strong opinion? No Kens or Karens allowed.
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0: All right, Jack, what do you got for us?
7: Got some brunch with my family yesterday.
0: Ooh, it was nice. Huge fan of brunch.
7: Love brunch.
0: If you said, I'm one of those people, if you said, where's your favorite meal? I would say brunch. More than lunch, more than breakfast.
7: between.
0: I know it's the sandwich of the two.
7: Yeah.
0: I'm all in on a brunch.
7: But
0: brunch buffet is legendary. What happened?
7: It's I'm taking this one from my dad. It's an overcooked poached egg on a Benedict. Ooh. Why am I ordering the Benedict if the egg is not runny? That's the whole point.
0: That is. That's true.
7: Can't overcook a poached egg.
0: Did he send it back?
7: No, we're nice people.
0: Hey, I have a grievance. Can I play this for you? Like, Aggies, come on, man. You had a great athletic year. We were going to get this Texas A&M softball super regionals. It'll be high drama this weekend because what's going on in Hoover, Alabama won't move much needle as far as Texas goes. Well, instead, they're going to get Arizona State. Come on, Aggies. Jeez. That's 2 years in a row they couldn't get out of their own regional. Isn't that right? All right, let's get to a caller. Welcome in. What do you got on your grievance line today, my friend?
1: My grievance was with you and Jack. I've been letting y'all slide during the playoffs. Y'all keep trying to find reasons why the Spurs. First, y'all said they should have tried to avoid Denver. Then y'all said they messed up when they lost the one game against Portland. Then y'all was acting like they was in trouble after they lost the home game to Minnesota. Y'all need to put a little more respect on the Spurs name. I do agree with y'all about they're probably going to go through a young team stretch against Oklahoma City, but these guys are way better than people are acting like. They're acting like Oklahoma City's the only stacked team. The Spurs are stacked, too. I'll hang up and see what y'all
0: say. I don't disagree with that. They are stacked, and but you said 6 or 7 games, Jack. That's not like some slight. You're picking Oklahoma City as the favorite, but at the same time, if you take a couple games and maybe 3 games, that's not, I don't think that's being, you know, rude to the Spurs at some level.
7: I'll admit it. I try to slide them as much as I can.
0: I know you do. And that's okay. And if we, you know, we have a 4-hour, 5-hour radio show, my friend. If we come in here and say, all right, Spurs are going to win easy, that's kind of a short show. You know, people, we could have created some conversations. Not that we didn't think. Because look, when he got knocked out on the ground and he busted his chin, who knows how long he's going to be out? We know about concussion protocols; that could become a factor, and it didn't. Portland's not close, and then when he got ejected, the question was going to be suspended the next game. Either way, when he's on the floor, these are the two best teams in basketball by a long shot.
7: As much as I've tried to pepper in some digs here and there, you lucky fans. I did say Spurs in 5 against Portland, and I did say Spurs in 6 against Minnesota. So, I feel like that's a pretty good track record. But yeah, I wish my team could have gotten lucky on the lottery balls for the third time for a generational big man to get
0: to win. And lottery balls are great. And Wemby
7: imagine
0: was
7: the Spurs
0: won
7: with Brandon Miller or Amen Thompson. It wouldn't be going so well.
0: Well, but they got the one ball and they took him. Then they took
7: Dylan
0: Harper.
7: Do.
0: And you can't knock the Stephon Castle pick too.
7: No, that's a great pick.
0: I loved him when he was at UConn, winning. Was he part of both national championships?
7: I never thought he would be this good this early.
0: I never thought he'd be this good. But when I saw him play for Dan Hurley, I was like, that's a Spurs player.
7: On defense, I knew he'd be great. I just didn't know if he could.
0: Yeah, but how many guys have the Spurs organization brought in and they offensive games improved? I mean, Tony Parker couldn't shoot when he came from France. And he became one of the, you know, most feared point guards because he could shoot. Kawhi Leonard was an all defensive player.
7: Yeah, he's the all
0: coming
7: know,
0: in and
7: the gold standard of Spurs development.
0: There's not an organization that does a better job of developing guys and making their weaknesses strengths, but they identify a strength. And Stephon Castle was a bulldog and a great defensive player for Dan Hurley. And yeah, he's gotten better offensively. And now you have these two young phenom superstars at 20 and 22, and you got this guy. You got a three-headed monster now. All right, we'll come back. We'll pick it up. Spurs fans, what say you? Thunder fans, if you have any out there. Also, more from our favorite good, bad, and ugly from the weekend. The conversations continue on a Monday.
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0: All right, Callahan's General Store. Gotta love Callahan's anytime, right? They come off into the week, middle of May now. You got your big Memorial Day plans next weekend, 3-day weekend. Kids are about to be out of school. You know, so you want to make sure your yard is in tip-top shape for, you know, outdoor garden, outdoor picnics and family activities. And what you don't want is bugs and weeds and, you know, your yard with all the rain we had in April. is to become not user friendly. And that's why I say get over to Callahan's this week. Talk to the great people there. Get yourself lined up with everything you need to be applying right now. Ahead of the Labor Day parties you're going to have and the picnics and the pool parties, getting rid of the skeeters. 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Also for the yards and gardens to get them flourishing, to, you know, keep the weeds away. 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
26: Jeff Ward. In the NFL, the customer is king. In college football, the coach is king. It's so weird to me. Everything in the NFL is about you, the consumer. Okay, the NFL will give you the most entertaining product in the most user-friendly ways that it can. It lives and breathes to be in the media business. The messaging now is, and from college football coaches, and they get away with it, is it's about us. It's about us winning. It's about us getting in that tournament. The NFL would say, we don't give a flip what you say, coach. All we care about is the betting public, the fantasy public, and the viewing public. That's all that matters, because that's how we make money. This is why I've said the networks have to take control, and they should start by taking control of scheduling. There, this shouldn't even be a topic. Scheduling should be taken away from the college program. They don't have you in mind, which is weird to me.
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27: Jeff Ward. 19 quarterbacks taken first overall in this century. Only one won a Super Bowl with his original team. And that was only, just to give you a big hint, only after a draft day detour. To me, the reality is, this is not necessarily about the player himself. You know, this is what I call now is the Sam Darnold effect. Now we're starting to learn to appreciate. There's talented players taken at the top. There's talented players, quarterbacks, taken in the first round. But they keep ending up with these same trash franchises that keep turning them into bad players, only if these quarterbacks are lucky enough. Baker Mayfield, Sam Darnold, perfect examples. Could be Kyler Murray. He's the next case study. But when you're drafted by the trashy franchises that suck at everything they do, it ruins good quarterbacks. Once they get out, they get somewhere else, they've got life.
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0: Indeed, you know it. What a weekend. The good, the bad, and the ugly. Yeah, a lot of all three this weekend. Good for sure. Aaron Rye winning the PGA Championship, coming out of an incredibly crowded field on a really difficult golf course. And I thought a great test of golf. I know there are a lot of belly aching early Thursday, Friday by the golfers with the pin placements. And maybe they were a little bit devious on those first 2 days. But boy, it really led to a great weekend. And look, there's no PGA Championship, U.S. Open. There's not much you can do to make a golf course easier if the wind's blowing like it was all weekend long. It's going to be tough to hit it close on pins like that and course like that. But the course was a big winner. Arana Mink. They call it the Mink now. The Mink. It's pretty cool. In Philadelphia. And this kid, Aaron Rye, who's easy to root for, 31 years old, complete grinder, came from a, middle class to lower middle class family in England. He's the first English golfer to win that event in 107 tries.
13: Oh, wow.
0: The first one ever, 108 years ago, won it. And that's the last time a Brit has won it. And now he wins it. You would have thought that would have happened over more than a century, but no. Aaron Rye, the winner. His wife is also a professional golfer. If you're asking, E, why does he wear double black gloves? He said as a kid, he grew up and he was cold in England when he was practicing. So he got into the habit of wearing black gloves, which, okay, if you've ever played in the rain, it's not a bad idea to have a couple of gloves. That's just a habit for him. And he covers his irons because his dad was not super, at all wealthy and bought him those clubs and his first set. And he's always taking care of his irons with great diligence because he appreciates what he's been given. And that's an easy guy to like, man. In a sport full of brats and country clubbers, which, you know what I mean? And yeah. They know who I'm talking about. Cause not all of them are, but a lot of them are. This guy's a breath of fresh air. Now, will he ever win another one? I don't know, but he had a great day. And you knew when there were 22 players within three or four strokes of the lead to start Sunday, somebody was going to charge. It's kind of like this horse at the Kentucky Derby a few weeks ago. By the way, did you see the Preakness this weekend? I did not. It came and went because winner of the Kentucky Derby didn't even run.
7: If I'm being honest, I did not know that was happening.
0: It would happen. And the horse from the Kentucky Derby didn't even run in the damn thing.
7: Bogus.
0: Bogus. You know what that's about? You're going to hate it, Jay. Money.
7: Yeah.
0: Protect the stud fees.
7: Well, you don't want to kill your...
0: Oh, no, you also don't want to get hurt because it's stud fees. We're good. We got a Kentucky Derby winner. And remember, the Kentucky Derby winner also had a grandfather with lineage to the Kentucky Derby. So that horse is... His juice is worth a lot.
7: That horse is a diva. I've said for many years that those horses have attitude problems.
0: Well, I've also heard Mike Tirico and other people that follow it cover that, saying spread it out a little bit. Just if you want to get them, why not? Like the majors in golf are every month, and you could do the Triple Crown in horse racing every month and get big TV draw, get all the best horses in it because the trainers don't want to rush it if, they put them through a lot. So either way, so that happened. Aaron Rye came out of the pack like a thoroughbred and shot 65. He was awesome. That was a great story from the weekend. Also, the story dropped. Just move your needle. Aaron Rodgers in the news today, Jack. I'm going to get you the NFL. Also, I did the deep dive on the NFL schedule. I'll mention that again. But I wanted to play some fun stuff from the weekend. Jack, did you watch Saturday Night Live? I watched a little bit of it.
7: Saw some clips.
0: But it was late. It was 10:30. And, I can't say much past that. But here's how it started. So first, Will Ferrell was hosting. Will Ferrell's funny in no matter what he does. And Will Ferrell was one of the legendary cast members, and he came back to host for like the sixth time. And I thought this was very clever. They first did a skit that involved the guy who plays Donald Trump, but he also, Will Ferrell played Jeffrey Epstein, which is kind of creepy, but was very funny. The ghost of Jeffrey Epstein came back. Well, that led to the opening monologue, which forever everyone has said that Will Ferrell looks like who looks like Will Ferrell? The drummer for the Red Hot Chili Peppers, a guy named Chad Smith. Who looks just like him. So, why not have some fun with it? Here's how it sounded.
14: Will Ferrell!
15: I'm thrilled to be back here hosting Saturday Night Live. I was a cast member here for 7 years, and now I'm hosting for the sixth
1: done! Amazing!
2: Hey, what the hell do you think you're doing?
1: I think I'm hosting the show.
2: You're not the host, I am. You're Chad Smith of the Red Hot Chili Peppers. Like, seriously, what are you even doing here?
1: I'm the musical guest tonight.
2: No, you're not. No, Paul McCartney is the musical guest. Just get off the stage. Don't clap for him. He's a bad guy.
0: All right, there you go. That's clever and all in fun. Speaking of Sir Paul McCartney.
7: He did drum with Chad Smith, was the drummer for Sir Paul.
0: Yes. He's a great drummer. He's a great drummer. But here he is. This is a highlight. Yeah, Band on the Run, a great Paul McCartney classic, Wings. Great song. And I would say this to you folks, if you jogged on to your gram or the gram or the whatever you do and said that Paul McCartney's voice is not all as good as it was once before, well, he is 84 years old. He's 84 years old. Like, I know some people who went to see Willie Nelson down at, what is it, down in New Braunfels?
7: Whitewater.
0: Whitewater recently, and like, you know, he's 93, and if you're going to go see or hear Willie in his prime, go listen to his son Lucas Nelson do some songs. His voice is unbelievable. But if you actually take the time to log on to your whatever social media app and criticize Paul McCartney for his voice not being as great. Now, I did criticize Guns N' Roses'
7: Crew.
0: Vince Neil with Motley Crue for going on American Idol and making a fool of himself. But Paul McCartney on Saturday Night Live, that was great. That was great. He's 84. He's 84, and he's still, how are you going to look at 84? If I look that good at 84, sign me up, because that's still like 30 years for me.
7: Yeah.
0: I'm all in on that.
7: I understand where people are coming from.
0: Well, don't, you know, you can have it, that thought in your head. You don't have to go to your social media application and throw it out there like, we all can't hear the guy. Doesn't sound like he did in his prime. Of course he doesn't.
7: Doesn't sound like he did 8 years ago.
0: Well, he's 84, Jack.
7: It made me sad.
0: But it was still a great set.
7: The greatest man who ever lived is about to leave us.
0: Well,
7: that's sad.
0: Well, you got one more time to see him play.
7: Well, yeah.
0: See him perform.
7: People are always happy to see him. That's why he still gets up
0: there. That's what I'm saying. Now, you know, Vince Neil doing an old Motley Crue song with Carrie Underwood on American Idol. Yeah. Now, I still didn't run to social media to criticize it. I do it on a radio show that I host.
7: Equally public forum.
0: Well, I mean, we have opinions on the show. I didn't out of my way. It's just something that I saw. But, yeah, Paul McCartney. I thought it was great. That was awesome.
7: I will say, speaking of grievances, I did get in the car yesterday and my dad was listening to old Paul McCartney live albums from like the 80s.
0: Good for him. See,
7: because he was like, I had to get the taste out of my mouth.
0: Motivated him. Well, you know, we know what he used to sound like.
7: One of the best rock singers ever.
0: But they were closing their season. It's probably the last time Paul McCartney would do that. Will Ferrell. Okay, here is the montage.
7: Lauren retiring.
0: Might be. A lot of people think Lorne Michaels might be calling it a day. He's been the epicenter of that show.
7: Tina Fey going to take over?
0: That'd be great. That'd be a great choice. Tina Fey, who had a birthday last week. Good for her. Here we go. This was the American Academy of Country Music Awards. And the reason I play this is I think I told you this, Jack, when I saw her play at the rodeo this past week, the past year, not this year, but two Marches ago, Ella Langley played at the Austin Rodeo, and I came in and told you she's going to be not a star, but a superstar. She's that good and that talented and good a songwriter. Here it was last night, and a couple of Texans honored last night at the ACMs.
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34: The Entertainer of the Year, Cody Johnson.
0: There you go. That's pretty cool. Ella Langley, I like her. She's pretty talented. She swept the female awards. And then Cody Johnson, a guy from Texas. Great guy. Speaking of high character people, high quality people, Cody Johnson, that's a guy you root for, kind of like this Aaron Rye. Also, Parker McCollum. Parker McCollum, Album of the Year. Good for him. These are two guys who, gosh, got their start. I do know this. My friend Eric Raines, Coke FM. You know Eric pretty well. Used to work with him over there at the other place. Eric, he was the first radio person to play anybody Noda never heard Parker McCollum's music on the radio until Eric played it. Same with Cody Johnson. Same with Cody Johnson. That's awesome. And now those guys are getting the, you know, the national worldwide run they deserve. Good for them. Good for Ella Langley. That was part of your weekend. Good, bad, and ugly. Also good. I'm going to get to the bad part of the NFL here coming up, but the good, the Dallas Cowboys had some voluntary team activities this past weekend. Did you see how this went? And guess who we got to hear from? Dak Prescott.
7: Dakota.
0: Dak Prescott talking about the expectations for the Cowboys now that it seems like George Pickens is in the mix. They think they improved their defense. Here's the leader of the Cowboys.
3: Yeah, my expectations right now are just to grow every day, grow this brotherhood. Obviously, build off of what we did last year. Obviously, we've had a lot of changes on the defense, so allow those guys to create their identity, allow them to support them and them getting to know each other and creating their culture and who they want to be, and at the same time, keeping the team culture and making sure we're connecting across the ball. And super excited just about, you know, the first couple of weeks, just obviously having some of the vets coming in, Sean, Gary, right, saying a year or two, and Quinnen, Kenny the same way. I'm really, really excited for them. You know, obviously, getting the young guys that we did, they've got great vets to look up to. And we're going to look to build things on our side of the ball and get better. So, yeah, things are looking great.
0: All right, so there you go. So we talked last week about on Friday when the schedule came out. Cowboys, the good is Dak Prescott's excited, ready to go, build the brotherhood, the whole bit. I do like where they're going. I do think their first seven games are as tough as anybody's stretch of anybody's schedule in the NFL.
7: Sure.
0: As we said, I mean, they've got their first 7 weeks of the National Football League, which can beat you down if you get behind the eight ball in a tough division where you got the Eagles and what I think will be an improved Giants team with John Harbaugh now. You know, what if the Commanders come back as they were with Dan Quinn and a healthy Jaden Daniels? If you get behind in that group, man, your expectations can really change. And they play their first 7 weeks, they play five games away from home. Five of the seven. The two home games, one of them's a short week Thursday night game against the Tampa Bay Buccaneers. So they have one like normal week in the first seven. The others are either on the road. One of them's in Brazil playing the Baltimore Ravens, who, by the way, do you know the Baltimore Ravens right now in DraftKings? Over-under win totals, the highest number in the AFC belongs to the Ravens. 11.5 over-under.
7: I have a hard time with that.
0: I would lean under.
7: Yeah.
0: But that tells you that Vegas thinks the Ravens are going to be really good, maybe the best team in the AFC. So that's who the Cowboys play in addition to their opener with an improved Giants team, Baker Mayfield and company. They got the Eagles, Packers, and Cowboys or Texans in those first seven. They've got a really tough stretch. But if they get through that and they're hanging around, they'll be okay. But this is my grievance with the NFL, and I'll do a deeper dive on this next hour. But Warren Sharp at Sharp Analytics did a great job over the weekend, a deep dive on the schedule. And pointed out, and I think we all know this, but when you see it in black and white and understand it, the NFL doesn't make, you know, the league doesn't control who you play every year. The scheduling algorithm does that based on where you finished the year before and how they rotate the divisions. That's all known. And you can go look for what the Cowboys, who their roads and homes will be, you know, for next year almost. But you get to the end of the year, the algorithm spits out the schedule. So we know who each team plays. We've known that since January when the regular season ended. What we don't know and what the NFL does control is where and when they play those games. So there's this new thing in the NFL, which is rest advantages. Didn't used to be, right, Jack? They used to play all the games on Sunday and then one on Monday night. Two teams would have to play on a Monday night game.
7: Right.
0: Then they added Sunday night. Okay. Well, now they've added Wednesday night games, Thursday night games, obviously, throughout Christmas, Thanksgiving, every Thursday night on Amazon. They've also got some Friday night games. Saturday games come. December are still a thing. And so Warren Sharp went and did the numbers. Do you know the team that has the best schedule advantage as far as rest? Games they will play against teams that they are more rested than? The answer are the Chicago Bears. They have a plus 15 net advantage.
7: Toughest schedule, but most rest.
0: Meanwhile, the L.A. Chargers have a net rest disadvantage more than any team in more than a decade.
7: That's good for a team that can't keep anybody on their offensive line healthy.
0: Right. Like, and I know that might sound ticky-tack, but it's like, y'all, this is the league is – one of the pillars of the league is parity, like, which equals competitive balance. Like, competitive balance is a real thing if you're going to be built on that. where every team has a chance every year. We give the highest picks to the worst teams. We have salary caps and, you know, everybody gets to spend the same amount of money. So if you're built on that premise of competitive balance and now you're giving one team a 15-game, look, one day of rest can be the difference between your starting quarterback being able to play or not.
7: Yeah, it's not unrealistic to say we get down to week, you know, 15, 16, 17. What if, I don't know, the Chargers and Denver are fighting to see who's going to be the one seed in the AFC? And the Chargers play on Thursday. Justin Herbert's got something that's a little touch and go. They have to play on Thursday, and Bo Nix gets to wait until Sunday. And that could decide a division, and that could decide a one seed versus a, you know, five seed. Like, it's significant.
0: Yeah.
7: And you could say that's sticky tack, but, like, how often do we see in the NFL it comes down to one game, and teams are...
0: Every year.
7: Tiebreakers, and there's so much to play for in the last season, and it's if with a win and losses by so-and-so and so-and-so, this team gets to be in the playoffs versus out entirely.
0: And when they were all playing on Sundays, it was pretty equitable.
7: Right.
0: And I remember the days of, man, the Monday Night Football jinx. If you had to play Monday Night Football, then travel the next week.
7: You're screwed.
0: Bet against them. It's a shorter days, and it's a physical, pounding game. And so the L.A. Chargers have a... astounding minus 24 days of rest versus their opponents, where the Bears have plus 15. The Cowboys are third best in that. They've got 11 and a half days of rest advantage over their opponents, and they don't play a team off their bye week all year long, the Cowboys. So again, are you putting your finger or thumb on the scales of this in a competitive balance? I mean, if you're a this is something that's new because they've never played this many international games, this many games on this many days of the week. And so it's something to follow. Keep an eye on the Chargers. Do they get worn down more than others? Are they playing a fresher team weekly? And then does that add up to a couple of wins, which can be the difference between a home playoff game, making the playoffs altogether? And you're exactly right about the injury side of things, and especially with concussion protocols and the way, you know, injuries work these days. So that is really, really interesting to me. And I give Warren Sharp at Sharp Analytics a lot of credit for doing that deep dive, because that's something worth paying attention to. The idea of what the team's record was the year before really doesn't matter, because every team changes year to year. And the strength of schedule metric is, you know, different every year. But I do think that was interesting. So we'll see. So that's, keep an eye on that. And is the NFL risking, you know, just the bigger picture of Sunday used to be the NFL. Now they want it every day, and it's all about desire for more and more and more, and creating the opportunity. I wanted to play this. Let me play this for you, Jack. This is good conversation in that conversation, because I don't think anybody thinks the NFL is going to kill the golden goose, as we talk about. They're trying to go from a $20 billion industry to a $30 billion industry and squeezing every last nickel out of this thing. But can I play this? This is... Pablo Torre talking with John Skipper, the former head of ESPN. There's also David Sampson, who's a former owner of the Marlins and other pro teams, talking about the reality of media right negotiations that go on today. We're dealing with this right now in college football because it's now a free market enterprise. This is Pablo Torre on his podcast, Pablo Torre Finds Out. John Skipper, ESPN, David Sampson, former owner of the Marlins.
4: At a certain point, the desire for more and the lack of reasonable competitors, while you're still striving for more and more and more, it becomes obviously unsustainable.
5: No, because there's never a lack. They're going to look different. Much like the competitors today look different than they were in the 70s and 80s and 90s. They look different, but there's competitors when John's there.
4: Well, what's the end game? Because what I'm imagining right now is a world in which they're going to drain all the money out of the networks. Silicon Valley is going to come along and they're going to say, we're not going to pay as much. And the NFL is going to react by saying, then we're going to do this other next thing to make sure that we are still growing. And what Robert Kraft is saying in his Vanity Fair piece is that he wants 18 games, 2 preseason games, 16 international games. So every team every year plays an international game. They're a streaming audience, and that's cool. But there's going to be more. They're going to want more. And then the product at some point is going to not be totally familiar to the people who love it. And then at that point, the question is the golden goose actually decapitated? And why did you do it? Because you wanted more. It's not that fans, I think, are going to revolt because they got to go to these streaming services, although that is frustrating and annoying and more expensive, which are all real things we've talked about at length on this program before. I think the real concern is the way that this is evolving is not even considering whether this is good as a product. It's all about, oh, wait a minute. we can extract more right now.
6: Well, I'll make a point I've made many times, and it's one David and I agree on. The next time any of these leagues, any of these networks think about the fans, we'll be the first.
0: That's John Skipper of ESPN. We'll be the first. Or the players in this regard, if they want to go to 18 games and double bye weeks. But the players share half the revenue, so they're complicit on the greed side of it. Like, yeah, more is good for us. Because the more the pie is, the more we split 50% of that. So we're in. And I would take this back to our ongoing conversation about college football. Like, the NFL has had a stated goal with Roger Goodell to go from a $10 billion organization to a 20, then 20 to 30. And so how do you keep doing that? What they're doing. You keep reaching for more. You bring in more bidders for your rights. You change days of the week. This is why I've compared it to college football and used that as a history lesson. The NCAA suppressed the market for so long that they're just now having to deal with these economic realities. When they weren't paying players, they could get away with a lot more, and they could keep it a small, because they could pay for everything with just one TV network that was doing everything with just four teams or just two teams in these bowl games. And before that, they were suppressing for decades how often a team could be on, because the NCAA controlled the television rights. So you could only be on TV twice a year, and they controlled the revenue. But so the NFL is in this ultimate chase for the almighty dollar and greed.
7: Mm-hmm.
0: College football is 5 years into this, where they actually have to compete in a free market. And that's why everybody that's still trying to live in a reality of 10 years ago or 15 years ago, you can't. The NFL is having to compete with the big boys as far as revenue. And that's why they're, you know, people, you can hate it going to 24 in college football, but they have to pay the players now. And so how are we, so people are, we'll keep it at 12 and get rid of the SEC championship game and the Big Ten championship game. Get rid of those. Well, then where's the revenue go? They make, by estimate, the conferences make between $250 and $300 million every year from those college championship games. If they get rid of that and don't add teams to the number and games to the number, inventory, where does that money come from? Like literally, I mean, I am 100% advocate for getting rid of the conference championship games and just starting the playoff. But what the networks are saying, or what schools are saying, and the presidents, and why everybody is swinging to the other side, is they've now seen the accounting of it. If we get rid of conference title games, we're out $300 million annually. And how are we making that up? And this is a reality, because we can have two different conversations. The NFL being greedy and trying to squeeze the almighty dollar while hurting the product and, you know, making it a different entity than it's ever been before. College football is just now, in the last half decade, having to compete in this market, because the NCAA is no longer being allowed to suppress the market. So now they're in the market. So that has to be all of you that hate 24 teams and the idea of it and expansion and 76 NCAA basketball teams. You cannot have the conversation without that economic reality that they're having to live in now. And every university is having to live in, because they got to pay the guys. And the players, they got to pay them. That's part of the settlement. That's part of the deal, y'all. And, you know, they're trying to exceed that with NIL, you know, cheating that's going on. But at the same time, that is a reality that has to be talked about if you're ever going to really, you can't even compare it to 10 years ago. You can't compare it to 20 years ago. It's got to be talked about and discussed in the now, which is what we're living in.
7: And the now is relatively unprecedented.
0: For the NCAA to have no control at all. And not be suppressing. I mean, think about when you were suppressing the labor market, you were suppressing all of the players. And now all of the players are getting paid. I mean, some more than others, but they're all making money. So where's that money coming from? While you're still, athletic departments are still trying to fund the entire athletic department with the same funds. So yes, it's going to expand. There's going to be more TV opportunities and more teams that make a playoff. Or it could just collapse. That could be an option too. All right, we will come back. It's game time. We'll pick it up with the Horns at Half Pass on the other side, but those are some good, bad, and ugly from a great weekend. Hope you had a great one. We're rolling on. Coming next, it's Texas headed to Hoover. It's Texas women getting ready for a super regional. It's game time.
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0: Hey, Hay City Store and Ice House, and thank you to my buddy Travis for hooking us up with another round of gift cards for our You Don't Know Jack contest that we do every morning at 8 o'clock. Man, what a great spot. Hay City Store rocking and rolling all weekend long with the live music, the Scratch Texas comfort food, all the games on, everybody enjoying the golf yesterday and the, you know, Longhorns games, you know, all the SEC stuff going on. The softball was very popular, and you'll love that too. But really what's popular is the food and the drink specials. But the food is so good. Scratch Texas comfort food. I mean, if you want to get out there and enjoy an unbelievable, you know, meal between now and Memorial Day and beyond into your summertime. I had a buddy text me and say, man, my birthday's coming up. I'm going to go out and check out Hay City Store, get the chicken fried steak, treat myself to the chicken fried chicken, maybe the prime rib on a Friday night, maybe the truck stop enchiladas. Maybe it's the pork chop on this given night. Maybe it's one of their great burgers or wings or pizzas. You decide. I mean, it's the whole menu. You'll be like, oh, man, how do I even decide what this is? But it's all made from scratch, and it's so good out of their great

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11: 46.

0: time rolls on. Somebody says, yeah, John Skipper, formerly of ESPN. That is true. John Skipper, formerly. Somebody said, guys, did I hear you say right? Texas has lost a pitcher to an injury. Yes, they have. Let's dive into Horns at Half Pass. Texas, the bottom of every hour here on Game Time.
1: All right.
0: Yeah, it was announced over the weekend. Texas has lost Max Grubbs, their right-hander veteran, man. He's been around a long time. He was a starter. He's a reliever. And he just, I don't want to say it's not a huge blow currently because he hadn't been pitching much because he has been pitching very good, but clearly something was wrong. They went in and checked, and he's going to have some surgery on his right arm. Unfortunate. And that's how his career ends. It's one of those things. He could have opted to go out last year and, you know, try his hand at the big leagues, or he came back and it just has not been a great year, and now he's got an arm injury. That is a bummer. But he was, as I say, he really wasn't in their upper part of their bullpen and rotation just because he was struggling so mightily, and that might explain it. As for the weekend, Texas had the good, the bad, and the ugly. They did win three straight against Missouri. Aiden Robbins just had a flu bug, so he's not hurt. Ruger Riojas was precautionary. He threw to one batter on Saturday, but as Jim Schlossnagle said, that was by design. Mm. We wanted to get him an appearance on his senior day and then get him out of there.
2: That's nice.
0: And he will not pitch again until the regional. He won't pitch in Hoover, nor will Dylan Volantis. So they earned that opportunity, as Schloss said. So with Ruger going out after one batter and then no Max Grubbs on Saturday, Texas, to get the final out of the game when it was 12-7, 12-8, but remember, it was 8-0. Missouri got all the way back to 8-7, and then Texas stretched it back out with a 4 spot, and Missouri was threatening again against the bullpen, and Schloss was like, all right, I'm going to get this kid Caleb Rogers. And he's like, well, who's Caleb Rogers? Well, Caleb Rogers is a true freshman who hasn't pitched all year, and by coming in and getting the final out of the final game, he now just used an entire year of eligibility under the former system in the current system.
2: Yeah.
0: So that's it. That's his freshman year with one out. And so everybody's like, wait a second, you just ruined this guy took this whole year of eligibility in a sport where you can earn dollars now. And, you know, but so Jim Schlossnagle was asked about it

0: And this is a good piece of education on what is happening, what's mm-hmm. coming in college football, college athletics. We've told you about the 5-for-5 rule, which means they're trying to get rid of these waivers and 7 and 8 and year careers, which means the new rule will be 5 years to play 5 years, period. So if Caleb Rogers under 5-for-5, one out, he still has 4 more because you get 5 years to play 5 years. Here is the explanation from Schloss.
1: That was one of the options. I mean, there's other things we've been talking about in terms of auditioning maybe somebody else as a starting pitcher, but Caleb has been pitching great all spring in the sim games and has really taken a tick up in the last couple weeks. And then with Grubbs going down, that created some space. And then I'm really counting on that 5-for-5 thing passing, which we've been told, although it hasn't officially passed yet, it will. And so if you have somebody on your team that can help your team, whether it's for an at-bat, a pinch run, or a get an out, we're not going to wait around. And certainly we ran that by Caleb first, and he was all in. So excited to get him out there.
0: All right, so 5-for-5 is coming. I don't think he would have done that. Caleb Rogers was on, because he went on to say later in the press conference if Caleb Rogers objected to it, didn't want to do it, he would have been totally fine with it.
2: Sure.
0: But at that point, as he said, without Max Grubbs, with no Ruger for the game, we needed someone who can help us get the final out, and gave the kid an opportunity, and he got the final out.
2: And my hunch is that that's not the last time we see Caleb Rogers this year.
0: Yeah, I would agree.
2: I think as these things get stretched out and Texas is trying to get into a regional, which they will be, and a super regional, maybe the College World Series, you got to call on some arms that maybe you wouldn't have. Remember what the Yankees did with Cam Schlittler last year? Like, that was unprecedented. Like, we're bringing this guy in when? Like, oh, my gosh, this is a huge spot.
0: Well, he's a fresh arm
2: right
0: after a long season, and he's been, as he said,
2: Walls,
0: these guys pitch
2: this guy,
0: every,
2: yeah.
0: For people, they do simulation games every week. And guess what? They chart every pitch. And so you've seen, as he said, an uptick in this guy. And what you're seeing is kind of a downtick with some of the other guys because they've thrown so many innings, so many pitches. So you're right. Well, if it's perfect for Texas, you won't see him, Caleb Rogers. That means you'll win your regional in 2 games. You'll win your super, you won't fall into a loser's bracket right either here or in Omaha. And you don't need to get one big out. And now you have no Max Grubbs, who you were able to rely on for outs this year for a long part of the season. Texas, I think, done a good job of managing innings. Like, not like Dylan Valances has been over, I don't think he's been over 90 pitches, but one time this year.
2: Right.
0: Ruger is probably dealing with a little bit of a tired arm, but at the same time, they're going to get him off for another 2 weeks, and he only threw to one batter the other night. So they accomplished their mission, getting to 40 and 12, 40 wins, 19 and 10. They're going to be a host top 8. And so now you can be really careful. And that's what Shaw said. We've earned the opportunity
2: right
0: to rest and get ourselves primed. We don't have anything to play for.
2: You're going to see these types of arms on Thursday.
0: Correct.
2: In the SEC tournament.
0: Right.
2: You're going to see Brody Walls. You might see Caleb Rogers here.
0: Friday would be the first game. But you're right, because you're not going to see your frontline starters. So you're going to give other guys opportunities, which gives them experience. Because, Schloss is not going to say we're not going to try to win the game when we get to Hoover. 3:00 in the afternoon Friday would be their first. They get the double bye as the 2 seed. So the tournament will start, Wednesday? Then Thursday, and then Texas won't play till Friday. We'll know the winner, whoever comes through, is going to be their opponent. That might be a tired team by then. But Texas will get them at 3:00 in the afternoon as a 2 seed. Georgia is the 1 seed. But to your point, Jack, listen to this. You're going to use them in this tournament to eat up some innings and try to win some ball games.
2: You need somebody to replace Max Grubbs. Sometimes it's that simple, too.
0: Right. Well, and then listen to them.
2: He was going to have a role.
0: Look, when he was joking about, now I can get to the George Strait concert right on time because this game went so long because our guys came in. Brett Croslin
2: was all over the place. 5 runs in the 7th or 8th inning,
0: Thomas Burns came in. Because these guys have been either really, really great, Thomas Burns and Brett Croslin, or they've been really, really bad.
2: Yeah.
0: Hayden LaFeu was lights out in Knoxville. Came in this weekend and struggled. Got knocked around pretty good. So you got 3 of your core bullpen guys that kind of up and down. And listen to Schloss when he was asked. He's pretty point blank about what they need from those guys.
1: We have some guys that need to clean up their act a little bit.
0: Clean it up.
1: Throw more strikes. Can't give up free bases. If you give up a free base, that's fine. Guys who have big stuff in college, they're young players. You'd love super consistency, but these guys are super young. They're children, basically, and They can show up one day and be amazing, and then the very next time you're like, what the heck?
0: You know? What the heck? So, yes. So, if you're sitting at your seat at Dishwalk Field or watching the game and you're thinking the same thing, Schloss is sitting in the dugout or standing in the dugout thinking the exact same thing. Like, Max, Wiener, what the heck? What the heck are we doing? Why is Brett Croslin, who's been unhittable at times, now hitting guys and creating rallies for a team that were winning by eight runs? So, yes, he's equally frustrated. But clean up their act. That's another thing they're going to spend time doing over the next 2 weeks, is trying to get these guys sharp, rested and sharp. Because sometimes those things come from fatigue. Sometimes it can be just from lack of attention to detail. I mean, how many times we've seen it in any level of baseball? It's 8-0, and you come in and the pressure's not what it is when it's 1-0 or whatever, and you don't bring your sharp stuff. I mean, those days are gone. You're hitting tournament time. Everything's got to be on point, and that's what the next 2 weeks, both freshness and mentally, are going to be all about.
2: Yeah, I mean, it was kind of a funky end of the weekend. You know, Ruger, you were concerned about him. Brody Walls comes in, gives up a solo home run in the first inning. You're like, ah. And then you go up 8-2, and you're like, great, we're feeling fine. Then it's all of a sudden 8-7, but you got out of it. You sweep a team. That was only their second sweep of the year.
0: They did go 8-2 in their conference series as far as winning. And that's really what your goal is. And that's where
2: 2 out of 3 is you're second place. It's what you need.
0: Get you through a super regional.
2: Correct.
0: Which is your goal. I mean, if you get a super regional, you got to win 2 out of 3. If you get to Omaha and you get to the final series, you got to win 2 out of 3. So that's how they've been trained. They went 8-2 this year, and they have a chance to get really healthy. And as far as the overall, situation right now, here's what I would say for Texas. They are in as a top 8, and I think A&M is in too. I know they're down. They're kind of on the bubble there. And can I say again, if we do go to a 2014 playoff, Jack, these are the same conversations that be going on at the end of the regular season in college football.
2: Mm-hmm.
0: Like, can we stay in the top 8, which means a week off, which means a home game, and not drop to 9, 10, or 11? This is why I argue that Michigan and Ohio State are not going to rest starters. Rivalry games at the end of the year, because being in the top 8 matters. Being in the top 8 is important. And just like it is right now, because every team, every coach, Jim Schlossnagel included, Michael Early at A&M, understand the value of being in your home ballpark until you would have to go to Omaha, which is then a neutral field for everybody. Texas is in that spot. I think A&M will be in that spot, maybe number 7 or 8. And it would, it's going to come down to every game. And we just saw this weekend, A&M lost the first game to Mississippi State on Friday. They gave up 18 runs in that game. They got pummeled. No, that was Thursday. But they came back and won both games. So give them credit. Mississippi State was a team that was flirting with that top 8, and A&M beat them twice. The dramatic one on Friday night was huge. What a great ball game that was. Equally good yesterday. So they get the win and close it out. I think it was Bear Harrison for the Aggies who had a big home run late that gave the Aggies that win. That win over Mississippi State that gives them the series might put them in the top 8. And a loss to Mississippi State at home might have put Mississippi State into the top 8 and dropped Texas or A&M back into 9, 10, 11, which means, yes, they would host a regional, but then if they win that, they'd have to go travel. Most likely to go play somebody who's a top 8. So, huge victory for the Aggies on Saturday. Nice win for Texas to get to 40 wins. That win on Saturday also kept Texas ahead of the Aggies by a game for sole possession of second place. Aggies finished third.
2: That was a big thing. I mean, once A&M lost on Thursday night,
0: Longhorns just had to win out.
2: You knew that you controlled your own destiny. There it is.
0: That's
2: the phrase.
0: But they
2: took care of business. It was great.
0: And that's what I would say in the new reality of college football. If we do go to 24, which the SEC is going to fight like hell against because they don't want to lose their conference championship games, that's what the end of the regular season will be. Everybody says they'll be meaningless because everybody's in. There is an advantage with being top 8, top 16, and then being in that 17-24. Huge one, in my opinion, because it means a road game versus a home game. And for the top 8, it means a week off. Which rest, as we just talked about, the NFL and college football is important. It's an advantage to your path to a championship game. A, you get a week of rest, and you have one less game you have to play. That's a huge advantage to be in the top 8. So I do not think college football teams under a 24-team scenario would ever be resting people if they have a chance to stay in the top 8. And you never know. Unless you're number 1 by a lot, you just don't know what a loss would do to you that could drop you. But we'll see. There you go. That's got to be voted on. There are going to be fireworks the next 2 weeks at the conference meetings. That's where the Longhorns are. As for Texas softball, they are comfortably the 2 seed, rolled through their bracket. They're going to host this weekend with what, Arizona State, who punked the Aggies
2: yesterday. Fear the fork.
0: Fear the fork. And Texas and Arizona State, last time they hooked up in something major was that Peach Bowl. Quinn Ewers and company. Indeed. Overtime.
2: Whoa.
0: The Longhorns couldn't make a field goal.
2: What about the Maui Invitational?
0: What?
2: Come on.
0: What was this?
2: Back.
0: Are we talking about basketball?
2: Yeah.
0: November basketball?
2: The Maui Invitational is a prestigious event.
0: Did that happen this year?
2: Well, technically last
0: 2025?
2: Year. 2025? Yes. This sports calendar season.
0: I said of note, though. Not that they've met.
2: Oh.
0: I said of note.
2: Come on, it's the Maui Invitational. Bill Walton wearing his Hawaiian shirt.
0: They're all smoking hookah pipes and wearing Lays. It's a basketball tournament in Hawaii. How serious is anybody taking that in a hot-ass gym that has no air conditioning? I mean, come on.
2: November?
0: Yeah, it's a trip to Maui. Trying to build some camaraderie.
2: It's a big deal.
0: Okay. But the last time it really mattered was a playoff game to advance or go home.
2: How'd that go?
0: Texas won because Quinn Ewers bailed him out.
2: Joe Tessitore. Can they hook him?
0: And Michael Taft didn't get ejected for a targeting call that was still very controversial.
2: I thought it was at the time.
0: It was close. Super, super, super close.
2: Like their kicker was going to make his kicks too.
0: You know, neither team had a kicker. Quinn Ewers had to throw a touchdown dart to Matthew Golden.
2: Can they hook him?
0: So Texas will now face Arizona State this weekend. And as we've said, it is pretty remarkable with the SEC. I know everybody's talking about, I do think in the world of the ecosystem of college athletics, it's no doubt that the Big Ten is now the big dog at the top, right? With the football
2: three
0: championships,
2: straight.
0: Michigan just won the national. But the SEC is still through and through the best conference for athletics. I mean, come on. 9 of the teams remaining of the 16 softball programs are SEC. 13 of the SEC baseball teams are going to make the field of 64, and we'll see how many advance out of that. Like four Big Ten teams are going to make it.
2: One both in basketball.
0: Yeah, but that's at the top. I'm talking about throughout the depth of the conference.
2: True.
0: Throughout the depth of the conference.
2: True. There's a lot more. The dregs of the Big Ten are consistently way worse than the dregs.
0: Yeah, top 5
2: SEC.
0: Or 6 are good, but and that's at every sport for the SEC. Like 2 years ago, the basketball Texas was like the 13th team in basketball.
2: Yes.
0: So, and the women's basketball, it's deep. And that's where the SEC overall athletic department.
2: Oh, what are you going to do when UCLA wins in baseball?
0: Which is part of the argument SEC has. Like, we're playing more of a meat grinder than you are, Big Ten. And it's nice that you're winning these championships when you get there. But we could argue that our teams are beat up. And I've said this about UCLA. UCLA wins the national championship. They had a much easier ride to the Omaha. I can tell you that playing in the Big Ten Conference, very friendly in that regard. Where you heard Jim Schlossnagle talk about the grinder of this, and ask Mike White in softball about that with 9 teams of the remaining 16.
2: Do you think it's interesting?
0: And it would have been 10 had the Aggies not blown it yesterday.
2: For UCLA, I do think baseball is a sport more so than other sports where bad habits can come back and really hurt you. And I think
0: every sport, but yes,
2: you can develop a lot of bad habits when you're playing a bad baseball schedule.
0: Well, but you're right, because if you are not playing this type of competition week in, week out, you know, a pitch that's not a great pitch can get a Big Ten hitter out. If he's
2: right.
0: not
2: exactly.
0: That same pitch gets hit against a better team. And then you can know that, but you got to learn it. You got to throw it, and you think it's a good pitch, and it comes right back at you or goes out of the ballpark.
2: Yeah. Like I think it's easier to adjust to that in basketball or something.
0: Yeah, no, you're
2: in
0: right.
2: Baseball, it's like if you've been hitting bad pitching all year, you're not all of a sudden going to come back and start being great against good pitching.
0: Right, and I don't think UCLA is going to learn that until they get to Omaha.
2: Right.
0: If they're going to learn it, or they'll just win the whole damn thing.
2: I mean, UCLA and Oregon USC and Oregon are solid.
0: Trends would tell you that, but that's it.
2: Right.
0: That's it. USC is good. USC
2: Michigan
0: is good.
2: State.
0: Average. They would be Missouri in the SEC.
2: Yeah.
0: Yes, they would.
2: Oh, yeah. Michigan State. Yeah. Those
0: if they put Michigan, you know, some of these 500 teams in the Big Ten into the SEC, they'd be Missouri in the conference. They'd be 6-23.
2: Missouri won 5 games. Not bad.
0: 6, I think, is what.
2: Oh, okay.
0: 6-24 is what they finished. But, you know, that's because they're playing against teams that are significantly better than them. All right, there you go. We got that done. Well, let's go to the re-rack and then the quick facts. More on this scheduling issue the NFL is putting itself in. Is it an issue? Is it an advantage? Are we tipping the scales? Plus, the college football conversations never die. Good, bad, and ugly Monday on Game Time.
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2: Ranchers.
0: Jeff Ward, 19 quarterbacks taken first overall in this century. Only one won a Super Bowl with his original team. And that was only, just to give you a big hint, only after a draft day detour. To me, the reality is this is not necessarily about the player himself. You know, this is what I call now is the Sam Darnold effect. Now we're starting to learn to appreciate. There's talented players taken at the top. There's talented players, quarterbacks taken in the first round, but they keep ending up with these same trash franchises that keep turning them into bad players. Only if these quarterbacks are lucky enough, Baker Mayfield, Sam Darnold, perfect examples, could be Kyler Murray, he's the next case study, that when you're drafted by the trashy franchises that suck at everything they do, it ruins good quarterbacks. Once they get out, they get somewhere else, they've got life.
3: 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The Lists.
0: That's right, the Re-Rack. These guys, the Black Crows, who played that rejoin, heard they put on a great show at the Mood last night along with Whiskey Myers. Love me some Black Crows. Hey, Jack, do you have... this is a fact. You have something to give away to the great people. Let's do it.
2: That's a fun fact. Text the keyword pickle to 512-834-1027. That is pickle. Don't text us your pickle. Text the word pickle to 512-834-1027.
0: We're not asking for pickle picks?
2: No, never. For your chance to win a pair of VIP passes to MLP Austin on June 11th through the 14th, hosted by the Texas Ranchers at the Austin Pickle Ranch, text the keyword pickle to 512-834-1027 for your chance to win some very important people passes. Because that's what you are, Game Time listeners. You're very important people.
0: We were not here without you. No doubt about that.
2: True.
0: So pick it up and don't send us pictures of your pickle. That's 100% true.
2: Don't want that.
0: Calendar tonight includes two WNBA games. Maybe you want the Sun versus the Fire tonight. Mystics and Wings. You got Carolina.
2: Where's the Fire? That's the new team, right? That's Portland?
0: Dude, you got me.
2: They got a couple new teams digging around.
0: You're going deep into the WNBA. You're above my pay grade here. The Montreal Canadiens are in Buffalo tonight at 6:30. Of course, you got the Astros at Minnesota. You got the Rangers at the Rockies. And you've got the Thunder and the Spurs tonight at 7:30. Coming up next hour, we'll hear our full preview from Oklahoma City, where apparently there are tornado warnings and thunderstorm warnings this morning ahead of game one of Spurs Thunder. So that's tonight. Jack, did you know what first name is the most popular first name for presidents?
2: Grover.
0: No.
2: John.
0: There are six Jameses, which happens to be my middle name. There are six
2: there
0: Jameses. James Madison, Monroe, Polk, Buchanan, Garfield, and Carter. Because Jimmy Carter is James right. Carter. So six Jameses. There are four Williams, four Johns.
2: How many Grovers?
0: One. Only one Grover, I believe, as president of our country. Eventually, did you know that Bela Lugosi was actually buried alive in his Dracula costume? The guy that played Dracula, I didn't know that. That's pretty cool. Teach you little facts that you need to know on your way. It's also factual that this is a birthday for this guy. You might have heard of him.
11: Young from the shotgun, back to throw. Vince looks under pressure. He'll tuck it in, run. Vince to the five. Young, touchdown, Texas. Touchdown, Vince Young. He's done it again. Vince Young has given the Longhorns the lead.
0: I love that call from Craig Way on the Learfield and Longhorn Radio Network. I love that he said he's done it again, which he did all year. And they didn't play a lot of close games that year, but when they needed something big, that guy did it, and he was Superman.
2: Nobody better.
0: 43 years young today, Vincent Paul Young.
2: It's been a while.
0: This was the highlight of the weekend in golf. This is on the 17th hole, already with a lead, but a long putt, just trying to make two from 68 feet. Aaron Rye.
12: Exquisite! It's going to go in for a birdie.
0: That sealed the deal. Aaron Rye is the life-changing, career-changing champion of the PGA. And remember, factually, that championship next May is in Frisco, Texas, the TPC Frisco. So Jordan Spieth finished tied for 18th. He didn't get the finish the career Grand Slam there, but he could in his home area next year. Scottie Scheffler, also from that area. And the PGA Tour is in that area this weekend. The Byron Nelson is up there in Dallas this weekend. So Scottie Scheffler's next chance to complete his career Grand Slam is next month at the U.S. Open in Shinnecock in New York City. Or in state New York there. Shinnecock. All right, we're back with the 10 o'clock hour. More on the NFL. Aaron Rodgers is coming back, but there's a schedule deep dives we got to get to. Plus, back to the college football and the fireworks that are coming between the SEC and the Big Ten in the next couple of weeks. It's game time.

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0: Yes, ma'am. Hey, it's Monday. Let's wake them up. Get them up, get them going. Good, bad, and ugly on Game Time from a great weekend. Great sports weekend. A major championship in golf. NBA playoffs down to its final four. Eastern and Western Conference finals are set, including the Spurs and Thunder tipping off tonight in a much-anticipated series. We had a Lone Star Series in baseball, and we had a, as usual, very busy weekend on the 40 Acres. A lot of Longhorn conversation, softball, baseball, nearly a championship for men's tennis. All that will be discussed this morning with you at 512-834-1027 on a Game Time text line. That's 512-834-1027. 5 hours of great conversation begins right now. 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Follow us on our social medias. We're there on Twitter and Instagram, Facebook, also on YouTube. Always can find highlights of the show there. 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Longhorns softball, impressive over the weekend, to say the least. Longhorn baseball finished up strong. We also had a golf major in which a lot of the top names in the world were on the leaderboard, a jam-packed leaderboard at Aronimink, but in the end, kind of an unknown Englishman won the PGA Championship, and what a feat that is. There hadn't been an Englishman, a person born in England, win the PGA Championship since the first PGA Championship 108 playings ago. And now Aaron Rye wins the PGA Championship, so we'll talk about that. Let's dive into our opening tip, talk some NFL, deep dive on the schedule and what it means for your favorite team. Yeah, NFL schedule release was last week. They rolled it out over 4 days and highlighted with Thursday night's primetime special that you really didn't need to watch. You just look at the graphics. What'd you say, Jack? We don't need a meeting here. We just need an email.
1: Yeah, just the email's fine.
0: Send me an email.
1: Just a graphic.
0: But you know what's interesting about the NFL these days? A lot. It's the Goliath. It's the king as far as American sports and really global sports right now. And we'll explain that. But you do a deep dive into the full schedule of 272 games to be played in the regular season. It reveals once again that the league's push to increase revenue and take over the world and make every last dollar has continued to further erode a couple things here, Jack. It's eroding Sunday, right? Because more and more of the best games are getting pulled off of Sunday. NFL was built on we own Sunday. Noon window, 3 o'clock window, and then they added the primetime Sunday night to go with Monday Night Football. And that was really the NFL for a long time. I mean, Sunday Night Football is relatively new. Monday Night Football has been around a long time, but they played all 32 teams played their games on Sunday or Monday. Or Sunday night or Monday night. That was it. But that was when they weren't trying to become a $30 billion industry and include the streaming services and make as much money as they possibly can, which is fine. I have no problem with that. But as we said off the top, Jack, remember, the NFL doesn't control who you play. Each team, that comes out through an algorithm. That just spits out, here's your games, 17 of them, your division, you know, which divisions you're playing in each conference and how that rolls out. First-place teams play a first-place schedule. Second-place teams play a second-place schedule on down. We know how that goes. But what the NFL now controls is when the teams play and where they play with these international slates of games. And I think a deep dive in the off, you know, over the weekend reveals, because one of the other pillars, NFL owns Sunday. The NFL has been built on competitive balance. Parity, right? I mean, good teams don't stay good. The bad teams can get good with the right moves and the highest draft picks and more cap space, all that. But then, you know, the games are even, okay, because it's a very even league. That's the way it's designed. But, here's the deal. You look at this schedule and do the work. A league built on parity, and everyone has a chance, everyone really is evenly matched. Did you know, Jack, that in 2026, coming up this fall, there are 110 games in which one team has a rest advantage over the opponent, like days rest.
1: Yeah.
0: That's 40% of the schedule. Again, they used to all play on Sunday.
1: Mm.
0: So everybody was on the same rest, and it's a violent game, it's a physical game, and rest becomes a factor. 40% of the games on the schedule this year, there's a rest advantage for one of the teams. And there are nearly 70 games this year when a team has three or more days of rest advantage. three or more days of rest advantage. Now, again, you can say that that's ticky tack. Look, this is the football. This is the NFL, man. These teams are evenly matched. You're talking about 3 days rest.
1: You ask the players how they feel about these Wednesday games.
0: Oh yeah, but they don't ask the players.
1: Right.
0: They don't care. And that's, you know, what you risk here is the competitive balance. That's what makes the NFL great. And I'll say it this way. So the primary focus of 2026 was quite clear, and that's money, viewership, and creating new TV windows. But I give credit to Walter Sharp, at Sharp Football Data and Analytics, because he's the one that came up with these numbers. I did not crunch all these numbers, but this year with the Wednesday, the Thursdays, the international. So we told you last week, Jack, that the Chicago Bears face the toughest schedule as far as opponents' winning percentage from the year before. We know the league changes so much that hardly matters. But based on last year's results, the Bears have the toughest schedule. But did you also know that the deep dive would reveal that the team with the largest net rest advantage are the Chicago Bears? They have plus 15 days of rest over their opponents this year. Plus 15 days of rest. Yes.
1: Another schedule advantage for them after everyone said that they had a soft schedule last year, got them a bunch of wins. Now they have
0: the hardest schedule based on opponents, but they have the most rest advantage. And according to Sharp Analytics, that's the number two largest net rest advantage of any team since 1990. This guy did the deep dive numbers. You know, the Dallas Cowboys have the third highest net rest differential this season. Third highest. They're one behind the Bears. They're two behind the Bears. And the Dallas Cowboys this year do not face a single opponent coming off their bye week, which is pretty good. Cowboys should be in a good place with their schedule, which we told you last week was a difficult schedule, especially the first 7 weeks. But if you're looking at rest, and this is what we're looking at now because they're changing up this game so much with when they're playing these games. And you know what? If the Bears have the best net rest advantage, which team has the worst? That goes to the LA Chargers. Jim Harbaugh and his Los Angeles Chargers. Their schedule has them minus 24 days of net rest this year.
1: Oh, my gosh.
0: Yes, 24 days of net rest for the Chargers. That ranks fourth worst since 1990, second worst since 2000, and it's the overall worst net rest advantage for any individual team since 2013. You know, we'll follow this, and we'll see. Does it matter? Is this, you know, a conversation in mid-May on game time where that won't play out? I don't know, but it's getting more and more where I just know enough about football. You know enough about football, Jack. A couple days is an advantage for teams. Their legs are dead. They don't get fully back. They're not getting full rest. So in 2026, there are 8 total teams that have at least 5 games featuring rest advantage teams. So they get an opportunity to be more rested than the team they're playing. When every game comes down, like making the playoffs comes down to a game. We'll see if that plays out. Is this something the NFL is factoring in? Are they thinking about this at all? That they're shifting the competitive balance where, you know, teams have significant rest advantages and disadvantages. And we're all trying to build our rosters evenly. We're all got the same amount of money. You know, it's how this should work. But in their quest for the almighty dollar, they're potentially eroding their competitive balance structure.
1: I mean, we've all had a nagging injury, right? The shoulder, a hip, an ankle, whatever. What's the difference between Thursday and Sunday with 2 days of NFL treatment?
0: Well,
1: and
0: the opposing team gets that rest, right? And you don't. So that's the point. Again, the top five as far as net rest advantage: Bears, Bills, Cowboys, Commanders, Panthers, Texans are 7th. And then the worst are the Chargers, as we said, with net minus 24. The Eagles minus 15, the Vegas Raiders minus 13.5. And I wanted to play this for you. Great podcast. You know, Pablo Torre, who does a great job on his investigative journalism. He's the guy that was in the front of the line with the Kawhi Leonard, Steve Ballmer, LA Clippers investigation. He's been out in front of the Bill Belichick and his girlfriend thing. But he talked, and I wanted to play this for you because, you know, this is John Skipper. John Skipper is the former ESPN president. And he's talking about a dangerous scenario. We're talking about the erosion potentially in the NFL, which is everybody's favorite. Everybody loves the National Football League. The TV ratings would indicate that. The revenues are there. All the networks want into the NFL. But listen to this, Jack. This is John Skipper, formerly of ESPN, talking about where the NFL is. And there's a dangerous scenario that he presents here that maybe they're headed towards, not just with the erosion of the schedule, but the chase for the almighty dollar. They may end up pricing out the TV networks. Here is John Skipper of ESPN.
2: People are talking about Goodell Will he kill the golden goose? I do think there's a danger scenario here. And that is, I'm going to make an assertion. I'll be interested to see. I don't know what the books look like at NBC or CBS, but everybody's losing money on their NFL deal. It's a lost leader. Mm. So what Roger is going to tempt fate with here, he's been very good at this, is the delta between how much money an NFL package brings in the door and what you pay us is going to get bigger. That's what's going to happen. CBS is not generating $2 billion worth of advertising. And their package is going to go up to $3 billion. So at some point, and Roger's pushing the deals out further because he knows the traditional media companies are only going to get less powerful and less wealthy. And he is going to make it. He's very cleverly brought gradually all the streamers in, the big tech companies, because they can afford to pay $4 billion, $5 billion. By the way, it's the exact equivalent of Adam and Roger letting the equity firms in.
3: Adam
2: because,
3: Silver.
2: Yeah, because the teams are getting too expensive. Roger knows that he's getting so expensive that the tech companies are going to outbid the next round. But he should be careful. He doesn't have to be careful because it'll be the next commissioner, not him. So it's not going to be on him. Because the next commissioner is going to deal with the fact that these big tech companies have more leverage over you and they don't need your product as much as the traditional broadcasters do.
0: All right. Great point. And that is like the CBS dies without the NFL.
1: Yeah.
0: What does anybody watch on network television? They use the NFL when he says lost leader. And I would say I did see you after this posted, this interview with John Skipper of ESPN. A former executive at CBS put out, no, we actually make more than $2 billion. We do advertising. We also get rights fees from all the regional, you know, carriers. We do okay. But his overall point is right, that the traditional networks die without their NFL package. They don't survive. They're gone. They live on it because then they can promote other shows. They promote the other things they do with the eyeballs that the NFL brings. And as he said, they sell $2 billion worth of advertising. But his point is that as we erode competitive balance, are you also pushing it to where when he talks about the tech giants, well, that's Apple, that's Amazon, that's Netflix, yeah, that's all the streamers. They don't have to have the NFL to survive. They can survive if the NFL goes away and if it gets too expensive, right? They put out great content. They can keep doing what they're doing because they have a whole different model. The networks live on it. And if you price them out, that's the slippery slope that Roger Goodell is leaning into. So I think it's a fascinating business conversation, but it's also the competitive balance conversation of the NFL. Are they getting, you know, too greedy with their chase for every last dollar? No, it's their business. But at the same time, I'm intrigued to see how this plays out. And we will certainly watch the LA Chargers and the Chicago Bears if, you know, because they don't ask the players about these things. We'll hear another from John Skipper later in the show talk about the thing that is never asked is how do the players feel about it or the fans. That's never discussed. How do the fans feel about it? You know, I kind of liked it when it was mostly Sunday and Monday. Now exactly. We got Wednesday, yeah. Thursday, Friday night. They're playing a Wednesday game in Australia. So in addition to rest, you also have travel. We gave you the travel numbers of who's flying the most air miles. It's, to me, the only thing that risk is, and you can call it's too in the weeds and nuanced. It's just built on parity. It's built on a league that's competitive balance, and it's imbalancing that. Based on, you know, a couple days rest here and there, which can be a big factor in a football game.
1: Yeah, lots of people and institutions have been too big to fail, and you are until you're not, right?
0: Yeah.
1: And eventually, maybe the NFL will never fail.
0: I don't believe it's not
1: like it's going to fold.
0: But, yes.
1: But they could lose this moment of being, you know, so dominant. Like some people might shift their focus. Well, I could just watch all the college football on ESPN and Fox. I'll just do that.
0: Yeah, well, that's right. Because you're right. The networks aren't going to
1: kill their monopoly of entertainment in this country.
0: You're right about that. And that's kind of why Fox wants to get on the 2014
1: right.
0: playoff, which we'll talk about next hour because I've got a thought on that as well. Coming next, though, you know what it is. Bottom of every hour here on Game Time, Monday and every day, is Horns at Half Past. Texas, and it was a busy weekend. 3 days of dominance for Texas softball. How about the upset down in College Station? You see that? That was dramatic. We also have the Texas baseball team wrapping up the regular season with 40 wins. They'll be the 2 seed at the SEC tournament this week. We'll explain next on Game Time.
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14: Jeff Ward, why does Dak Prescott get so much hate? I'll be honest, I'm not sure exactly, but he does. I don't know that it's more now. Why would it be more now? What's your problem? What would you like him to do, everyone? Is he supposed to sack the quarterback too? Let me say this about Dak Prescott. This is, why do you hate him so much or dislike him so much? Not only is he ridiculously loyal to the Cowboys, I think at a fault. I really do. I think he should have left. I know you think I'm crazy, and I said it at the time, you thought I was crazy. Cowboys could have gone on a total rebuild had they traded him. Yeah, I said it. And I said it probably 2 years ago, too. But he stuck it out, he's sticking it out, and his career is being wasted in Dallas. It is being wasted. I don't know what more the guy is supposed to do. I don't know how many more yards you need him to pass for, and it's wasted.
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0: Good, bad, and ugly on a Monday. Game Time rolls on. Hope everybody had a great weekend. Hot and steamy this weekend, and rain is coming this week, that's for sure. Keep it out, could be up to an inch of rain in some areas tomorrow and into Wednesday, so be advised. We've got NBA Western and Eastern Conference Finals to dive into, down to four in the NFL. NBA, we're talking NFL as well. Also, Aaron Rye breaks out of a crowded pack of golfers and some of the best in the world, and he wins the PGA Championship. That was pretty compelling over the weekend. If you're a golf fan, for sure, baseball this weekend, and the Longhorns at the bottom of every hour. Let's dive in. Texas had a busy weekend, as usual, on the fields of play. Let's get it.
19: All right.
0: Brought to you by Dr. Greg Eckert. He's my dentist, and you know he'd love to be yours. We told you Scotty Scheffler finished tied for 14th after leading the pack or being in the tied for the lead after the first round. Just did not putt well this weekend. It was sloppy to say the least. Missed a lot of short, very makeable putts, and we've seen that before with Scotty. His tee to green game was fine. It's just you can't give up in a field this close. You can't give up strokes on the green. Jordan Spieth tied for 18th. But Aaron Rye is the winner there. As for the Longhorns on the fields of play, let's mention Texas men's tennis. Congratulations to them. They made it all the way to the championship of the men's tennis final. They played Virginia yesterday and to win the natty, and Virginia won it 4-3. That's how close it was. 4-3 as you play for that. And, great job by them. They were the one seed. Virginia gets the national championship over Texas. So I guess it's kind of a bad, but at the same time, it was a good season for them to get all the way to the championship round and win three of the seven matches, but just up short. Meanwhile, the field of 64 in the women's softball tournament, Jack, started the weekend at 64, is down to 16, and that 16 includes 9 teams from the SEC that have advanced out of the 16 in the Sweet 16, as we would call it in basketball, that'll play in Super Regionals this weekend. 9 of them, including the top 3 seeds. That's Alabama, Texas, and Oklahoma. And yes, the 2-seeded Oklahoma, Texas Longhorns just completely demolished the competition at the Austin Regional over at McCombs Field. They went 3-0. They beat Wagner, Wisconsin, and Baylor. Total score, 25-1. 25-1. It's pretty good. Never a sweat. And Mike White's squad will now host the Austin Super Regional beginning Thursday here in Austin. But we thought when they set it up, it was going to be Texas and Texas A&M for another year in a Super Regional. Not the case. Did you hear how this ended yesterday? Texas A&M was playing Arizona State in an elimination game down in College Station, a chance to advance to face Texas, and they didn't just lose. They got run ruled. They got run ruled on a Grand Slam walk-off to end the damn thing. Here it is from College Station.
19: 2-0 pitch. Hit deep to right center field. It is far.
0: So they were up 5-1 at the time. That ended it.
1: It's real quiet in that building.
0: Very quiet there. Very quiet there. Yes. So sixth-ranked Texas will now play, second-ranked, second-seeded Texas will now play Arizona State this weekend. And there's some great matchups head-to-head. I think there's 4 of the Sweet 16 Super Regionals that will feature 2 SEC teams. So there are 9 of them. They're going to have some head-on-heads. LSU's playing Alabama. Georgia and Florida, I think, are playing this weekend, but, down to 16, and, Texas not going to play Texas A&M. They're going to play Arizona State Thursday, Friday, Saturday. That's just 2 teams, first team to win 2 ball games. Advances to the College World Series in Oklahoma City. So Texas, of course, your defending champions. As for the baseball side, Texas, 6th ranked in the country, they finished their regular season in strong fashion. 3-game sweep of Missouri. Missouri, the worst team in the conference. You had to take care of your business, and the Longhorns did on Saturday afternoon at the Dish. They finished the regular season at 40-12 overall, 19-10 in the SEC, which is good for the second place spot, second overall by themselves. Georgia Bulldogs far and away win the conference. Remember, Texas won the conference a year ago. Georgia, without a doubt, they had a series win over Auburn this year, Jack. They finished 23-7. Well done. I mean, in a conference that could get 12 or 13 bids to the big dance to go 23-7, that's pretty damn good for the Georgia Bulldogs. Their first conference championship since 2008 in the regular season in baseball. So they'll be the one seed this weekend in Hoover. Texas the 2. Texas A&M did drop that first game to Mississippi State, but won the next 2 for Michael Early. So they are the 3 seed, 1 game back of Texas. So the Longhorns and Aggies both sitting pretty. Highlights from the weekend at the Dish. Dylan Volantis, as we told you on Friday, dominant in his Thursday start. He could be voted SEC Pitcher of the Week this week. Is that all those awards, all conference awards will be announced this week before the tournament starts. Dylan Volantis and the ace from Florida. Those are your 2 main contenders to be the Pitcher of the Year. And Dylan Volantis is what, 8-1 with a sparkling ERA. He's ridiculous. Sam Cozart picked up another save this weekend. He's got 8 now. To go with a 6-0 record, an ERA of 1.59, he could be the Freshman of the Year.
1: I mean,
0: Anthony Pack could get some votes for Freshman of the Year too. But I don't know how Sam Cozart started the year as a starter and went 6-0 5-0 as a starting pitcher.
1: Yeah, Tuesdays.
0: Tuesdays, and now he's got 8 saves in the SEC, 1.59. That could be award winning.
1: I mean, he's even more steady than Dylan Volantis was last year.
0: Yeah, I mean, it's ridiculous. And Dylan Volantis is now your ace, so that's pretty good. And it's good for the future because both those guys are back next year.
1: Yeah, and you'll have some good starters next year. I think you know that.
0: Well, and Cozart, they're both back. Provided they don't transfer somewhere, but I don't think they're going anywhere. Texas outfielder Aiden Robbins, if you missed that on Friday night, he took an at bat and then he was pulled out of the game and everybody kind of freaked out. It's like, what in the world? He had a stomach bug.
1: His tummy hurt.
0: Got sick and they wanted to get him out of the dugout. Clear out, dude. We don't need any flu bugs going around here. Get your ass home. So they sent him home. He's expected to be fine. Jim Schlossnagle on Saturday said he spoke to Aiden before the game. He said he's getting better. He's drinking a lot of fluids, all that stuff. But one of the other highlights, Carson Tinney, the Notre Dame transfer. What a cap to his campaign. This guy was, we told you when he came in from Notre Dame, was a finalist for the Buster Posey Award last year as the best catcher in the country. And he has certainly been one of the best catchers in the country all season long, safe to say. And all he did, he now, did you see him hit it over the monster on Friday night?
1: Yes.
0: I mean, this was I was down there. I went down to the Friday game too. Here it was. Come on now, Carson Tinney. How many times are you going to go over the monster? Carson Tinney with 20 home runs now. So that's one of the highlights. And speaking of awards, what's that guy going to get? Can I give you something on Carson Tinney? In the country, now that the regular season is over, there are three players in Division I baseball who are in the top 50 of offensive war. War is wins against replacement. So how much impact do you have on your team winning and losing? And how much, so that's war, the analytic metric. Top 50 in offensive war, defensive war, and total war. There are three players in the country that are in those categories. Two others, Rock Chalowski at UCLA, who most expect to be the first pick of the draft, plays shortstop for them, and then Ryan Zuckerman, the catcher at Georgia Tech, the number one team in the country. And Tinney's right there with him. And Tinney and Chalowski are the only two in the top 31 of each. So what awards are Carson Tinney going to win? Let's also remember Carson Tinney plays a premium position, which is catcher. And he does that at a very high level and then hits home runs. Also, did you know on Saturday, Jack, the Longhorns, Casey Borba got to 17 home runs over the weekend, which means for the first time in program history, Texas has three players with 17 home runs or more.
1: Oh, wow.
0: Aiden Robbins, Carson Tinney, and Casey Borba.
1: It's a good stat.
0: That's never happened.
1: We'll take it.
0: Those guys are, Ivan Melendez is the all-time leader, I believe, with 29 in one season. But to have three guys that are pushing 20 home runs, pretty good. As for Jim Schlossnagle, after the win, this is pretty funny. Here's how Jim Schlossnagle started his post-series conference. Apparently, he was going to the George Strait concert across the street, and he was kind of worried because the game ran long on Saturday. Texas got up to 8-0 lead, and the bullpen faltered. And next thing you know, it was 8-7. Texas played add-on and got it to 12-7. And then they had some guys that were struggling and out of that bullpen. And the game ran very long. It got to almost 4 hours. And here's how Jim Schlossnagle started his post-game comments about, hey, well, it wasn't great watching how this finished, but that's good for me.
20: I was worried about what I was going to do between the end of this game and the George Strait concert. Now it's perfectly timed. Thank you. Longhorns.
21: Yeah, so do you pop champagne over sole possession in second place?
20: No. No? No. I mean, we certainly didn't get to pop champagne after winning the thing last year. We all know what the standard is here, but I am proud of our team to win 19 games in this league. Is it 16 out of 20 series in 2 years? That's pretty awesome. To win 40 games in the regular season, awesome. It's hard to do, especially in today's college baseball in this conference. So really proud of our team, but we have got to be better. We have got to play better, and we got to get healthy. And that's everybody this time of year, and we've played well enough to earn the right of the time to get healthy. And

0: Hey folks, it's Jack Farrell here from Game Time. I want to tell you about my experience with my friends over at Sinus and Snoring Specialists. 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Everything was quick, non-invasive, and I felt no discomfort whatsoever. 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
1: All right, so there you go. Ruger, it was senior day. Go make your appearance and walk off. And so the important part there, Jack, there's nothing serious, but he needs the rest. You're not going to see Ruger Russ at all in Hoover or Dylan Volantis.
2: Probably not. No.
1: Or Luke Harrison. You're going to see a bunch of guys. Think about it with what you get the opportunity to do now. And he says we've earned the right to have the opportunity to not start those guys. You know, if you lose game one of a regional, you may have to start a guy that you haven't started all year, so you could get a start for somebody who, you know, could get that experience, and that could happen at the College World Series too. So that's how they're going to use Hoover. And if they win a game, great. Remember last year, Cody Howard, I think, or Ethan Walker started the first game up there in Hoover. Same kind of idea because they were the number one overall seed. I don't want to say a baseball game's not important, but right now, as far as the bigger picture, not important. And they've earned the right to be in this position with 40 wins and 19 wins in the SEC. And as he said, 40 wins over two seasons, because last year they won 21 ball games in the SEC in his first year. So again, they got to get healthy. If they can be healthy, they can be a team that can play with anybody. But at the same time, they've got to get that figured out. And can I play one more for you? This is Jim Schlossnagel. When he said, we got to play better, you could see the kind of the irritation on his face, because that game got too close after having an 8-0 lead. And they, you know, we got to, and here he is, and he's talking about his bullpen guys, you know, the Thomas Burns of the world, who's been up and down, Hayden LaFeu, who's been up and down. You know, what are you going to get from start to start out of those guys? Those become question marks, and you can't have that this time of year. Here's Jim Schlossnagel putting it pretty point blank. We got to have some guys over this time of time off, reset, get themselves focused, because we need better performances and more consistent performances out of our bullpen.
3: Guys that need to clean up their act a little bit. I mean, you got to throw more strikes. You know, can't give up free bases. I mean, if you give up a free base, that's fine. You know, I mean, guys who have big stuff in college, they're young players. You'd love super consistency, but these guys are super young. They're children, basically, you know, and they can show up one day and be amazing. And then the very next time you're like, what the heck, you know? And so, it's with some guys, it's a little bit of I thought Crossland was, for us to have a good run, you know, we're going to have him out there. He's going to have to get some outs for us. And so try to give him a little bit of length with, the score. If I had those answers, it would be perfect. You know, you're playing numbers sometimes. Other times you're playing hunches. It's just, I have to be the first guesser. Everybody else gets to be the second.
1: I love that from Jim Schlossnagel. I have to make the first guess, and then everyone else can second guess me. But, you know, some these guys got to clean up their act, and he's saying it point blank. I mean, Brett Crossland's a freshman, and he's been lights out at times, and then he's been, you know, hit two batters and gave up, you know, the lead on Saturday. But we're going to need him. I mean, what are you going to do? You know, can't dial 1-800, send me a pitcher.
2: Yeah.
1: You got to go with what you got.
2: Trade deadline is long past.
1: So it's Thomas Byrne, I mean, Sam Cozart, Dylan Volantis, you know, you know who your frontline guys are and who's been great. 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And I wouldn't expect to see many of the frontline guys in Hoover. That will be in the Austin Regional in 2 weeks coming out of Memorial Day.
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10: Do you think Bo Nix is mad that he was the fifth quarterback taken in his draft class?
11: No. Does he just watch the playoffs, the wild
10: card
11: round?
10: He's the one seed in the AFC with Sean Payton. And why did Sean Payton take him? Experience.
11: Between the ears, like
10: you said. Sixth-year player. I like it for Dante Moore. I think Ty Simpson at Alabama is making a mistake, as I've said. But, again, time will tell. But, as I've said, you find me the quarterback who has succeeded at a high level in the NFL with fewer than 20 starts at the college level.
11: You're going to be drafted next year. Where it's going to be doesn't matter. Do you really want to be a Jet? Because that's probably where you're going to be anyways. But getting those starts is important. Dylan Raiola, you know, we talk about him, kind of weird guy. He's almost trying to, like, mimic.
10: He's trying to mature.
11: Mature. He needs to. And that's the key word right there. He needs to mature. And get a year just like what Dante had to do, essentially. Where he sits back and sits a year. I think it was a smart decision by both those quarterbacks. Go to play at Oregon and also for Dylan Raiola. Get a year behind Dante Moore and get ready for that next season where you can be the backup and then be the starter after that at a really good program.
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10: Thunder and Spurs. Thunder, the defending champs. Spurs want to be the champs with Victor Wembanyama and this incredibly young core, but very talented. And to talk about it is a man who I believe did find a hotel room. We talked to him on Friday ahead of his game in Cleveland, and he wasn't sure he's going to be able to get a spot in OKC, but I think he found one. He's our friend John Badani from ESPN Radio. He'll be courtside for game one tonight. Johnny, how are you?
16: Morning, Ben. I did find a room. I'm in Bricktown overlooking the ballpark. It's not what I would call a five-star, but you know what? The bed was okay, and the water pressure in the shower is good. We're going to survive.
10: Yeah, that's all that matters, man. Good water pressure, good toilet paper, and a somewhat comfortable bed, and we're good. We're good. So Hampton Inn in OKC. All right, what's your general feel of this series? I mean, it's the one I think everybody's been anticipating all season long, really since probably January, that we'd get this series at some point in the Western Conference playoffs. Who do you feel like, I mean, obviously Oklahoma City, the defending champs and the MVP, do they have the edge, or do you think the Spurs, you know, could be the upset team here?
16: Well, you know, we were here last season, almost exactly a year ago, with the same circumstances, too, with tornadoes in the area and everybody's, worried about the weather. But the Western Conference Finals last year was okay in Minnesota, and it was going to be epic, and it went five games, and the margins of victory were 26, 15, 42, 22-30.
10: Wow.
16: I mean, we had one good game. The average margin of victory was 23 points a game. It was awful. And that 42-point win, by the way, was Minnesota's only win. That was the first game they had back at home. I texted 20 people over the last 2 days that I know that either cover the NBA, broadcast NBA games, or work for NBA teams. I did not ask them to tell me who was going to win because people in the league, they don't like to do that. All I asked them was, how many games do you think it'll take to decide a winner? 4, 5, 6, or 7. 20 people. 15 of them got back to me and said 7 games. The other 5 said 6. Nobody said 4. Nobody said 5. So if I'm just going to judge it from that, I think it should be a fabulous series.
10: Jack Farrell, do you jump in here with John? No, go ahead, Jack.
17: No, yeah, John, I'm that's what I said right before you joined. No,
10: that's what I was going to say. You win 6.
17: I said Thunder in 6, maybe 7, just because they've been here before, and that's kind of how it goes with these young teams. I mean, we saw it with OKC the first time that they were in the Big Dance. They lost to an inferior Mavs team that, I mean, they shouldn't have lost that series, but inexperience matters. But the Spurs team seems to be a little different. Let's get into the matchup. I mean, we talk about the star young bigs in the league, right? Victor Wembanyama, Chet Holmgren's in that. But Victor Wembanyama, in every matchup this season, has seemed to take the fact that people deign to put Chet Holmgren in conversations with him. He seems to take that very personally. And we've seen Victor play with a whole lot of edge here in the playoffs. What do you think about that matchup with between the young bigs? We know OKC has the MVP. They're getting Jalen Williams back. But I want to talk about, I mean, defense is back in the NBA, right? Talk about these two star young big men.
16: You know, Wimby, I'd like to see Wimby when he orders a burger someplace with no onions and they bring him a burger with onions on it. I just want to see how he reacts. Because, I mean, he takes everything personally. There's going to be a ceremony on the floor tonight. I don't know if TV's going to show it or not, but it's going to be, you know, before it's like we do moments of silence and things like that, where SGA is going to get his MVP award. And I'm not going to be looking at the floor. I'm going to be trying to find Wimby because I want to see what he's looking at during that ceremony. SGA got 83 of 100 first place votes. That is not close. And Wimby's not the runner up. He finished third, which I was shocked at. So, I mean, we got history maybe repeating itself. I remember David Robinson. Yeah, I'm old. 30 years ago, David Robinson being given the MVP and Akeem, you know, sitting there watching that. And then Akeem, the game started, and Akeem gave the Admiral 41 points.
10: Yes.
16: You know, he averaging like 35, 12, and 4, something like that. And, the Rockets upset the Spurs in that series. And do I think that Wimby's that guy? I don't know. I know he's going to take it personally. But we also know this about Wimby. You know, that first series against Portland, you know, he went down hard. He got a concussion. He left the floor. He had to leave the series. Then he got, you know, they got under his skin. He threw an elbow, and he got, once again, he had to leave the series against Minnesota. So he might be his own worst enemy. His talent is undeniable. But how is he going to react when Lou Dort, who's like a fire plug, climbs up into him and says, you know, you want the basket? It's right behind me. Go ahead. Or they switch and maybe they put Castle on him, who's also a big guy. I'm really interested to see. It's the psychological part of this. The talent's undeniable. What can the Oklahoma City Thunder do to get Wimby thinking about revenge and not about basketball? Because that's the chess match, the game within the game. That's really interesting to me.
10: John Madani is with us. He's in OKC where there's weather in the forecast. So be careful up there, John. Playoff and experience with the Spurs' weakness here, if there is one. Maybe physicality, you know, as far as rebounding. Same time, Thunder weakness is, you know, they can go cold from the outside. Perimeter shooting can be, you know, not as, you know, and that's obviously with Wemby and the ability to patrol the paint, that's a key Spurs strength. If you're putting on your color guy there, PJ Carlissimo's coaching hat, is that your strategy here with the Spurs, try to make them shoot it and see if they can make it enough and then try to keep them out of the lane?
16: Yeah, well, obviously. I mean, the 5 meetings this season is still one of the screwiest stats. I mean, the Spurs beat them 4 out of 5, and everybody who I've talked to wants to know how they beat them 4 out of 5. Well, every game was its own story, and both teams were not necessarily at full strength each time. The bottom line is the Spurs did beat them, OKC, 4 out of 5 times. In those 5 meetings, Alex Caruso, 5 for 21 from 3. Cason Wallace, 5 for 21 from 3. Lou Dort, 8 for 21, which is not terrible, but still not great. So, but those same guys, as we got into the postseason, you know, those same three guys are making like 40% of their shots from three. It's like 40 of 100 or so, you know, in sweeps over the Suns and then the Lakers. The last time these two teams met on the floor was February 4th, my birthday. That's 3.5 months ago.
10: Wow.
16: That's forever ago in the NBA. And both these teams are so different and so much better. Dylan Harper's not a rookie anymore. He was then. I just think that it's, you know, the guys that are, you know, Isaiah Joe, for instance, much more a factor in the rotations now. Jared McCain, who came over from the Sixers, much more of a factor now. Those are guys that can pick up the slack shooting from the outside. I think the key stat in this series is going to be turnovers and points in transition. A live ball turnover, which goes the other way for a layup or dunk, is critical because that's how OKC plays. Both defenses are so good, the best chance to score for either team is going to be attacked, you know, to attack the basket before the defenses can get set. If you're picking and pulling and off to the races, Victor's at the other end of the floor where he can't block your shot. He's got 41 block shots in 10 games this season. So, you know, I mean, he's only played 10 games, so you can do the math. That's pretty easy. I just think turnovers and points off turnovers or points in transition, you know, that's going to be whoever dominates those two stats is going to win this series, in my opinion.
10: I think that's great analysis right there because, you know, you've seen the Thunder up close last year and this year, John Madani. I mean, they, kind of like the Warriors did, last team to go back to back, had that spurt ability. I mean, they have the ability to take a close game and all of a sudden, you know, you feel like you're right in it and you look up and you're down 16. I mean, the Warriors did it with the Splash Brothers and Steph and Clay getting hot, creating turnovers, but also they'd get on this run. OKC can do that too. And obviously, the Spurs want to prevent that. So great defense should be the thing, elite defense. And then star driven moments, I think, are going to be a big factor tonight. How does Wemby play? Chet, SGA, to the question of rust versus rest. What's your gut on OKC? They've only played 8 ball games and they've hardly been had to break a sweat here. Is there any risk of them being a little bit rusty and can the Spurs take advantage of that tonight?
16: You know, maybe. I think maybe the psychological, you know, edge on, you know, SGA getting the MVP trophy, et cetera. You know, the other thing to consider, and, you know, with the NBA, you never know if it's legit or whatever. They have to, you know. That's questionable, but right now Luke Kornet and De'Aaron Fox are both listed as questionable. Mm-hmm. Now, if for whatever reason De'Aaron Fox can't play, that's a big deal to me anyway. Luke Kornet is also a big deal because of what we just talked about, you know, regarding Wemby. Or what if Wemby gets 2 quick fouls in 3 minutes and you don't have Kornet to come off the bench? That's a big deal. So I guess we'll know closer to game time if both these teams are at full strength. In terms of the rest versus rust, man, both these teams are so deep and so young. I mean, that's what young guys do. They run. They run all day, every day. And they, the thing that's scariest to me about both these teams is they don't know how to wave the white flag. You know, in the NBA, it's kind of a unspoken, you know, you're up double digits with 4 minutes to go and you put your subs in. Well, when OKC does that, when the Spurs do that, a 15-point lead becomes 25. It's like, man, why don't you guys rub it in? It's like, no, they just don't know how to down throttle. That's just how they are. That's how deep they are. So somebody's going to be a star in this series. We're going to be talking about, there's going to be a Keldon Johnson game. There's going to be a Stephon Castle game. There might be a Lou Dort or an Alex Caruso game. Mm. Might be a Cason Wallace might have a game where he has 6 steals. I mean, it should be great theater. It should be a lot of fun. And also consider the coaching because you mentioned spurtability, which is a good word. How do Mitch Johnson and Mark Daigneault use their timeouts?
10: Yeah.
16: You know, how much of a run is too much of a run where you need to call a timeout and throw water on this fire? So, you know, that's another one of those things that's really – and, you know, challenges. When do you use the challenge? When is it important to use the challenge? Do you want to save it till there's 2 minutes left in the game because you might really need it? I don't know. Just a fascinating series. Everybody I talked to said 6 or 7 games, and I'm just looking forward to getting the ball up 7:30.
10: 7:30, ESPN Radio with John Madani. Of course, Mark Kestisher and P.J. Carlissimo. Anything left, Jack?
17: Yeah, John, just one quick thing. Is it Knicks in 6?
16: Oh, wow. By the way, let me mention George Sedano. We had a sideline reporter once we get to this level.
10: Oh, nice. So
16: George Sedano is our sideline reporter. He'll also handle our post-game player interview on the floor as the game ends. And then for your planning purposes, once we get to the next level, which is the NBA Finals, we had a second analyst. So Mark Kestisher, PJ Carlesimo, Doris Burke. So we'll add two analysts and then George Sedano again on the sidelines. The Knicks right now, it's hard to pick against them. The only thing I see, but, you know, a charmed existence, man. I mean, they should have had to go through Boston. They didn't. thanks, Sixers. They should have had to go through Detroit. They're not going to. So, I mean, you really wonder. But the only question I have about the Knicks, who are playing great, is depth. We did a game against the Sixers. One of those games, we came into the game where in the previous game, Knicks five starters had scored 96 of their 99 points in the previous game, or 93 of 99, something ridiculous. They had nothing off the bench. Well, Karl Anthony Towns commits fouls at a ridiculous rate. He gets two fouls in the first 3 or 4 minutes, then what? Who's going to score off the bench? So that's the only thing I wonder about. Can Cleveland get the Knicks into foul trouble, get them into their bench, and maybe suddenly they become vulnerable? But there's no way I would pick against the Knicks right now in the Eastern Conference Finals. They've got to be the smart money.
10: John, be safe up there with the tornado warnings and whatnot. It should be quite a tornadic kind of game with a lot of up and down, a great defense, star power galore, a couple of young basketball teams in OKC tonight, game one of what we hope is 6 or 7 games. Thank you, John.
16: Should be fun. Thanks, man.
10: All right, there you go. ESPN Radio's John Badani. There you go. That would shock you if it went anything like the Minnesota series a year ago, right? When it was blowout.
17: No, it shouldn't be. I think this Spurs team is better than that Minnesota team. And then on the other side, it's like, what version of Cleveland are you getting? And then, one thing I am curious to see, speaking of guys who maybe tend to pick up fouls when they shouldn't, is I would assume it's Stephon Castle defending Shai Gilgeous-Alexander. Stephon Castle is already one of the premier perimeter defenders in the NBA, and he's like 22 years old, so, as is everybody on the Spurs team, it feels like. But I think that's going to be a fantastic matchup. But that's something we did see in the Minnesota series, is just picking up that foul when you just didn't really need to. And it's like, hey, man, that was number two, and we're 8 minutes into this ball game, and we need you out onto the court because the Spurs, as good as they are, I'm not sure who else you trust. I mean, that'd be a hell of an ask for Dylan Harper. I think Dylan Harper can handle that matchup, but also, like, I don't know if you want your rookie on the best foul baiter in the NBA, you know, when your other guy's already in foul trouble, because I don't know. I don't think Devin Vassell's quite big enough. Julian Champagny might be able to handle that a little bit, but I think it's going to be a heck of a thing because SGA's a guy who, he's a mid-range maestro, and that's where you don't want Victor Wembanyama to be getting pulled away from the basket, you know what I mean? Because he's a gambler. He likes to reach out and try to block all these shots, and he can do it, and he does do it.
10: It leaves the back door open.
17: But it leaves the back door open, and SGA, that's the one area where his game has really evolved, is he can pass it too.
10: Yeah.
17: He's not just one of these two guards who's shooting all the time.
10: Should be fun. Should be a lot of fun. Thunder going for two in a row. And for the Knicks and Cavs, I mean, the Cavs, you really can't judge them overall record in my mind. They're different teams since they got James Harden.
17: Yeah.
10: So
17: they have four dudes in their starting lineup that are like the craziest Jekyll and Hyde players. Like, if the Cavs are what they were in last night, like, oh man, they could beat the Michael Jordan Bulls.
10: And then all four of them go in the tank in game six.
17: And then they all were bad in game six. Like Donovan Mitchell, he's hot and cold. He's Jekyll and Hyde.
10: Yeah.
17: James Harden, don't have to get into that.
10: Yeah.
17: Evan Mobley, Jared Allen. I mean, Jared Allen was amazing. He was amazing in both of their closeout games in the first round, both game sevens. And then in game two or game six, he'll disappear.
10: Yeah, so I think the Cavs, if they've gone to seven games in both series. So they're like eight. They're like, 7-6 now,
17: yeah,
10: or whatever?
17: So
10: they're 8-6.
17: My prediction is good series, but game one is going to be a murder. The Knicks are going to win by 25.
10: All right, that's tomorrow night. Tonight it's the game in OKC. We'll be talking about
17: better series.
10: It.

0: Welcome back to the Rich Eisen Show. Tom Pelissero in for Rich. Mike Garofolo, NFL Network insider, my colleague, going to join us in just a little bit. Aaron Rodgers back in Pittsburgh. A.J. Brown is still at Eagle. What are their top storylines left in the NFL offseason? We'll dive into some of that with Mike in just a little bit. But we've also now, after you guys wimped out on playing the schedule game, we now have a line of callers who all want to show you up and put their money where their mouth is on May 18th about their favorite teams. Let's go to Tanner in Iowa right now, wants to play the win-loss game with the Vikings. Are you ready, Tanner?
1: Yep, and I just wanted to say they're kind of being too scared, I feel, to do it themselves.
0: I agree. 100%. So show them how it's done here, Tanner. Week one, home against the Packers.
1: Win.
0: Week two at Chicago.
1: Close loss.
0: Week three at Tampa.
1: Win.
0: Week four, home against the Dolphins.
1: Win.
0: Week five at New Orleans.
1: Win.
0: All right. Four
2: Wait,
0: and one.
2: Tanner, before we start, who is the quarterback for all these
0: games? We already
2: games?
0: Started.
1: Oh, the quarterback will be, the start of the year will be Kyler Murray.
2: To start the year, but to finish the year?
0: We're getting there.
2: Sorry.
0: Week 6-5.
2: Sorry.
0: 4-1, Brockman.
2: I just didn't know who was leading.
0: Well, you ain't getting benched after a 4-1 start.
2: Well, I didn't know who was winning all these games. That's all.
0: Week 7. Week 7, home against the Colts. Okay.
1: Against the Bills, right?
0: Against the Colts. Week 7.
1: Colts win.
0: Week 8 at Detroit.
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0: Week 9, home against the Bills on Monday Night Football.
1: I'll go win.
0: 8-1 for the Vikings at this point. Week 10 at Green Bay. Excuse me, 7-1. Week 10 at Green Bay.
1: I'll do a loss.
0: Right. Okay. Week 11 against the 49ers in Mexico City.
1: I'll go close loss.
2: Oh,
0: the skid has begun. Week 12, home against the Falcons.
1: Win.
0: Week 13, home against the Panthers.
1: Win.
0: Week 14, at New England, short week, Thursday Night Football.
1: That's going to be a big win.
2: Big win. Why did we say big win?
0: For you, Brockman. That was straight reason? For you.
2: Okay, got it.
0: He was looking at you through the phone. Week 15, home against the Lions.
1: Win.
0: Week 16, home against the Commanders.
1: Win.
0: Week 17, at the Jets.
1: Win.
0: Week 18, home against the Bears.
1: And we'll close the season off with a win.
0: 14-3 Vikings.
2: Okay.
0: For Tanner, thank you.
1: To the ball.
0: Thank you very much for the call. 14-3.
3: If the Vikings go 14-3, I will eat Del Tufo's hat.
4: I would eat that.
0: Wait, hold on. This has happened once before. Say that louder, Brockman.
4: Well, he doesn't have to.
0: Everyone can.
4: You did it, so I trust that Brockman will eat that again.
0: Right, no, but I want to hear him say it again.
2: For anyone who missed it. Vikings are going 14-3?
4: I'll eat the hat with Brockman. That's how.
5: But if they do, you have to eat the hat.
0: This all counts.
5: Yeah.
0: We're witnesses.
4: Not a chance.
0: DJ, do you want to eat any hat?
4: We will eat
5: hat. What's that?
0: You want to eat any hat?
4: I didn't eat no hat.
0: Okay.
4: 100%.
0: So we're the witnesses to these two.
4: And
0: if the Vikings win 14 or more games in the regular season, we will both eat Del Tufo's LA Dodgers hat.
4: We'll make a sandwich. And Brockman can, we will split
2: your
4: that
2: cockamamie Dodgers hat, we can eat.
5: Brockman, after saying that, after having done this once,
2: that was your team's fault.
5: No, that was your fault for making
0: Brockman, I know you're in charge of posting on social media. This needs to end up on X.
2: Kyler Murray's going or McCarthy.
0: 14 wins.
2: Come on.
0: Kevin O'Connell has how many double-digit win seasons? He has a 13-win season and a 14-win season in his 4 years.
2: I'm told this is the best division in football.
0: Post this to social media.
4: Get ready.
0: So everybody's on the same page.
2: Stop it.
0: That if this happens, no, I'm not letting you off the hook. You said it so confidently, I am holding you to it.
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8: Jeff Ward. In the NFL, the customer is king. In college football, the coach is king. It's so weird to me. Everything in the NFL is about you, the consumer. Okay, the NFL will give you the most entertaining product in the most user-friendly ways that it can. It lives and breathes to be in the media business. The messaging now is, and from college football coaches, and they get away with it, is it's about us. It's about us winning. It's about us getting in that tournament. The NFL would say, we don't give a flip what you say, coach. All we care about is the betting public, the fantasy public, and the viewing public. That's all that matters, because that's how we make money. This is why I've said the networks have to take control, and they should start by taking control of scheduling. There. This shouldn't even be a topic. Scheduling should be taken away from the college program. They don't have you in mind, which is weird to me.
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0: I'm so upset and disappointed in the comments that Lane Kiffin has made. 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

0: different personalities, but they're not the same type of different. They see the game differently. And Jim wants to be involved in everything. Jim has opinions on a lot of different things here. I think the Chargers are going to be good this year. I don't think that there's a lot of question about that. It's hard to imagine they're going to be less healthy than they were a year ago when they got absolutely killed going all the way back to training camp where Rashawn Slater suffers a season-ending injury. Then Aulk gets hurt. I mean, they're down to like, they're playing with their fifth tackle. What do you want them to do? I think they had like 30 different line combinations last year. But if it's three straight years, you have to start asking the question. Jim Harbaugh's been a highly successful coach everywhere he's been. Maybe this is the year they make the breakthrough and they make the run. But if you're just sitting here objectively speaking, or if you're looking at the odds, I don't know that you're sitting there going the Chargers are the number one team in the division.
1: No.
0: You might not say they're the number two team in the division.
1: They could be two.
0: With Denver and Kansas City.
1: Denver, hey, Casey.
0: Chiefs are coming off a down year, and the quarterback's coming off an injury.
1: Let's see what happens.
2: Top three odds, pretty even. Chiefs plus 170, Chargers plus 185, Broncos plus 210.
0: Oof. All I would say is,
2: pretty even.
0: And this is not a slight at Jim in any way, but if they don't win a playoff game, in Jim's mind, this will not be a success. Three straight years without a playoff win?
1: Playoffs.
0: He was immediately, in San Francisco, he stepped in and immediately took them to the playoffs in his first year. They're in the NFC Championship game his first 3 years in a row. So it's not up to Jim Harbaugh's standards where they've been so far. If they get healthy, there's no reason to believe this isn't going to be a really good team in 2026. But they got their work cut out just to get out of their division. Because the Broncos were in the AFC Championship game last year. Well, could have been in the Super Bowl if Bo Nix doesn't get hurt. And the Chiefs, there's no reason to believe that last year is not an anomaly. Yes, they had to change some things, and you saw them do it in terms of what they put into Kenneth Walker III, in terms of how they turned over the back end of their defense. They made a lot of changes. But Mahomes, whether he's ready and 100% week one or not, he's not going to play that way. The offense is not going to look like that. Eric Bieniemy's back in the building, which people can, you know, laugh about and how much of an impact that's going to make. But, like, look at the quotes you've seen on players about EB being back and the difference that can make. I would just say, don't overlook the Chiefs in this season. I know that's not like breaking news, but I have no doubt that the Chiefs are going to be back in the playoffs in 2026. The Broncos are set up as one of the best young rosters in the NFL. Where does that leave the Chargers? If they're healthy, they should be right there with those two teams, as the odds reflect. If they don't win a playoff game, if they don't advance, there's going to be a lot of disappointed people, especially because you made the biggest swing maybe in Chargers franchise history to go and get Jim Harbaugh, bring him back to the NFL, make yourself the biggest story in sports for a period there. And then three straight playoffs with no wins? Jim Harbaugh himself is not going to be happy about that. That, to me, is a lot closer to the make or break than a still 20-something Justin Herbert who's got a lot of time out there ahead of him. Let's take another break. We still have more win-loss fun coming up on this show. More NFL as well. Tom Pelissero in for Rich on the Rich Eisen Show.
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8: Well, what Indiana has done with Kurt Cignetti is jaw-dropping. It really is.
9: No, it is.
8: But I've been doing this 30 years. I mean, only the saddest 28-yard field goal in Alabama history kept them from being shut out.
9: Yeah, that was.
8: Shut out by the Indiana Hoosiers. I mean, Kalen DeBoer, and I know it's not Nick Saban.
9: He was in a national championship 2 years ago.
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9: Yeah.
8: That now stands alone as the worst bowl loss ever suffered by the Crimson Tide. Ever.
9: That was an embarrassment.
8: 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It's incredible.
9: They would have said, check into the asylum.
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9: you
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9: know?
8: 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The roster build, and the coaching. This is the new Nick Saban, y'all. Yeah. And he's at Indiana. But this is the new era of college football. Yeah. Indiana can be Alabama.
9: And he's
8: that
9: not
8: wasn't
9: going
8: the
9: anywhere.
8: Case 3 years ago.
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1: Hey, welcome to our little show. 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The phone number is call or text. It's 512-834-1027. That's 512-834-1027. You can follow me on Twitter. We don't say X around here. 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Just make the show better. That's at Jeff Ward Show. 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You can find the Jeff Ward Show podcast wherever you download podcasts. And even though I look a lot like Shrek, we post a segment to YouTube as well. Subscribe to it. The Jeff Ward Show on YouTube. Well, Austin's only major league sports franchise is in a weird place. It's a huge business success. In fact, in a lot of ways, you could call it a marketing masterclass, I think. So it's a huge business success, but it's also a product failure. It's a weird disconnect, but it's there. The bad product, the product failure, the product epic failure that's on the field keeps getting coaches fired. So this is a first. I have been allocated more than my usual 64 seconds to talk about soccer, but this is not, okay, don't freak out on me. It's not nerdy soccer talk, even though I can do it, but I promise not to do nerdy soccer talk. We got a bigger issue here, and it's a weird disconnect, and it's an interesting storyline for the city of Austin. Here's why. Austin's only professional franchise at the highest level is now at a crossroads. Again, by the way, in 5 years, your Austin FC roots, is what I call them, they are now going to be on their third head coach. Nico Esteves was fired today. So was the club sporting director. That's the soccer term for an NFL general manager. Nico Esteves did a lousy job. But the underachieving franchise is bigger than him. Something's way off. And I go to games. I go to all the games. Something's way off. I've had a theory. In this, I can introduce a few different theories. And it's kind of a weird reflection. Could it be? Let me put it that way. Could it be a weird reflection of Austin? Which sucks for people who like to go and have a good time. But I've always had a theory about Texas football in some ways underachieving. Certainly compared to the money made, the money spent, it's bigger and richer than everyone else. So I've always had this theory that because of all the money, because of life in Austin, because of a sort of country club mentality, Texas underachieves in football at times. Not always, but compared to the rest, the answer is yeah, probably. So does that theory apply to our only professional team? Is money so good? And I can tell you this from experience having been there. The money is flowing. Is money so good, the desperation to win is gone? The edginess you need to win consistently is gone. That desperation, right, is gone. Something's not right. It doesn't click. So go back in time just to give you a perspective. And this tells you a lot about Austin and future sports franchises. The MLS, Major League Soccer, desperately wanted Austin. I remember telling people years ago, they want to be here. Here because of the disposable income. Here because of the money. All pro leagues want to be here. The population, the demographics, the economics are a dream. We don't have a... Now, what's funny, and I think a badge of honor for Austin, we don't have a Big Four pro franchise because the people of the city of Austin will not build the stadium for an owner. Just won't do it for good reason. It's stupid. But also, people are fine without it. But that's why there's no other franchise. And so the owner of Austin FC, Anthony Precor, whose dad is a big oil guy, he's an investment guy himself. He did hit a home run. It's a bizarre story how the stadium, Q2 Stadium, ended up where it is. But he hit a complete home run on a condemned piece of property that he got for dirt cheap. It is now, and this was genius, that it's Austin's, the domain area, a lot of people say would be Austin's second downtown. And so to pull it off in that space for that little money and turn it into a really cool place is a home run. To credit him, because the rest of it's not going to credit him, but to credit him, the owner, and us, he built a cool stadium for a franchise with cool colors, cool uniforms, a cool vibe, cool food and drinks. Everything about Austin FC you would expect, and they've pulled it off, is cool. Except the product. It's a total disconnect. The business of Austin FC has become remarkable. It really is an amazing story. It's sort of sickening at some level, but it's an amazing story of how much money you can make here. It's the reason why what this guy has been able to do, money-wise, is the reason why franchises drool over the chance to come here. But then they turn around to their own taxpayers who are dumb enough, always a dumb move, taxpayers, never build a rich guy's stuff. Don't do it. You have no equity. But it's why owners drool over being here. You'd say, well, it's, what is it, 10th, 11th, 12th largest city, but it spins like no one else. So everything about Austin FC is cool except the product. The on-field product is awful. It's been awful. It really is awful. It keeps churning through coaches. 93 straight sellouts. A valuation of more than $900 million for a stadium, for a franchise that plays in front of 22,000 people regularly. A valuation of $900 million. He's proven why everybody wants to be here, the money. The jerseys, if you have kids, you know this. Heck, you can be an adult and know this. The jerseys fly off the racks. They sell like crazy. Stop behind a school bus sometime and watch how many kids get off a bus with Austin FC gear on. The drinks flow. The luxury boxes are full. Austin FC is a marketing masterclass. The on-field product, not so much. Precourt sold his brilliant. Of course he wanted to do it. Of course MLS wanted to do it. He had the Columbus franchise and then wanted to sell it because MLS was knocking on the door saying, get to Austin, get to Austin. That's where the money is. Created the Austin startup, sold his Columbus franchise, created the Austin startup, the Austin FC, for, I don't know, probably close to $100 million or so. It was a no-brainer. The present day valuation of $910 million makes Austin FC the seventh most valuable franchise in MLS. That's following only New York and LA clubs. It's the seventh most valuable franchise already. It's one of the most 30 valuable soccer clubs in the world, and the product sucks. All that, for all that money, all that buzz, in 5 years, the franchise has had one winning season. Made the playoffs once, and that's in a sport in which guaranteed 8 spots of the 15 in your conference. It's not too much to ask in the MLS that you make the playoffs, particularly when you're a $900 million franchise. It's really not a tough ask. So sooner or later, and this I don't know, and I wonder as I'm sitting around, I'm hearing people boo for good reason. I keep wondering, when does the business suffer? Right? You don't see it very often like this. And I'm wondering if Austin's the only place you could pull this off. We have this marketing success, business success. I mean, by every metric, you would say, money-wise, it's a huge success. And then the product sucks so much that you just keep churning through coaches. So I don't know when the business, when the shirt stops selling. I don't know when that happens. It's a demoralized franchise, though, other than the money. It needs energy. It's strange for a city so full of energy, for a location so full of energy, for a marketing effort so full of energy. It's a demoralized franchise that's now whacked another coach. It's usually not a good sign when you go through 3 and 5 years and you're not even to June yet. So the latest example, okay, and I'll try not to nerd out, and I can certainly do that, but the people that are interested in that are few and far between. But the head coach's job is on the line. This is the only, this is a $900 million franchise, so you're not playing for kicks. The head coach's job was, I thought, turned out to be right, was clearly on the line this past weekend. And then they lost at home. When you couldn't lose at home. You just couldn't. They lost at home to the worst team in their conference. Not only that, they were outplayed, outclassed, outshot, everything. They only lost 2-1. I know you're going to say, well, that's not that big of a deal. Trust me, it felt like 6-1. It looked like 6-1. If Austin didn't have one of the better goalkeepers in the world, somebody walking this planet, they would have lost by 4 goals easily. They were sluggish, they were slow, they were uninspired, they were completely non-competitive. It looked like a team that was trying to throw their coach completely under the bus to get fired, and they pulled it off. They played like a team that wanted to get their head coach fired. It worked. They're in, what, 13th place now in the Western Conference with a roster that's a lot better than that. And there's a long World Cup break coming up. You've got several, you got over a month where MLS doesn't play. And that's why this move kind of made sense. I mean, some ways you could make an argument. You would whack your coach at this time because it gives you over a month to figure it out. But I don't know what they're going to do. Who knows what they're going to do? Just go cheap, probably. So what Austin decides to do kind of decides the soccer future. At least gives you an indication if you're a person that really cares. And a lot of people do. It gives you an indication of what they, you know, what you're going to get longer term in terms of the product itself on the field. The business future seems great. I mean, almost no matter what. I mean, seriously, there's not many cities around the country. Yeah, you can talk about the Cubs and stuff like that, but it's pretty rare that you get the kind of valuation they have, the kind of business success they've had, the kind of sales they've had with the product that doesn't deliver at all, even come close. The city deserves a better product. The people that show up there, that buy all the stuff, that made it worth $900 million deserve a far better product. They'd go crazy over it here. Heck, people go crazy over a bad product here. So the fans deserve a matching product. I've seen it play out. But there's some kind of disconnect here. It's a weird setup that you'd be watching so much money and such a bad product. So there, I won't bore you with names of potential coaches and stuff like that. I mean, I have thoughts and opinions. Most people are not going to care, not even know the names. I don't know how ridiculous that stuff gets. It's just the bigger takeaway is how remarkable it is to flip a brand new franchise into that kind of monetary success, that kind of marketing success, that kind of buzz, and have an awful product so awful that you're out of the playoffs before you even hit the World Cup break, which is pretty hard to do. Losing at home to the worst team is pretty hard to do. Now what? Now what you'll get, whether you're a casual fan or not, now what you'll get, and maybe it takes people that kind of know what they're talking about to point it in that direction, but now what you know you're going to get, you'll hear and find out what kind of commitment to the on-field product is. You'll know that whenever the next hire is made, and I probably wouldn't do it before the World Cup was over. But it'll give you an idea of, is there a real commitment? Because the guy, they hired a guy, this owner, who's taken a franchise for $100 million and turned it into $900 million, or you have with your jersey sales. He hired a guy that was fired in Dallas. Not quite sure why that ever added up. So that gives you an indication of the commitment to the product on the field, at least so far. You're about to get an answer. It really is at a crossroads as a franchise, as a sports franchise. All right, phone numbers, 512-834-1027 on Twitter at Jeff Ward Show.
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1: I better like that kid. Like him a lot. I don't know why I have to ask this question so often, but I guess I'll just keep doing it. Do it until, I don't know, next December or so. What is the problem that people have with Dak Prescott exactly? Could you articulate that, please? Because I'm going to articulate the other side. I'd just like to hear somebody articulate how it is there is such a problem with a guy. And I'm not talking about anything personal. I don't really care. The reason why I bring this up, what is your criteria for judging, or 3, 4, or 5 ways that you judge a quarterback? Whatever it is, tell me exactly what Dak Prescott is supposed to do that he doesn't do. Really? You're going to say, well, it's just a matter of playoffs. Okay, then I just want to bring a few things up. So I bring this up because, and this will happen all the time. It's not a one-off. And I feel like I'm the only person that keeps making this argument. But Fox Sports, and I don't know if this was done by Colin Cowherd or whoever, but it's not that uncommon. And that is for, I guess, because it's May and you got to do something to talk about football. There's this list of the 10 best quarterbacks in the NFL. And I think that most people probably fall pretty close in line with this. And in Fox Sports, it says in order 1 through 10, it goes Josh Allen, Patrick Mahomes, Caleb Williams, Justin Herbert, Matthew Stafford, Joe Burrow, Lamar Jackson, Drake May of the Patriots, Jared Goff, and Sam Darnold. No Dak Prescott. And if you're saying, well, yeah, Jeff, then say, yeah, Jeff, why? I don't know what you're watching. Seriously, I don't know what you're watching. I mean, how many, what round of the playoffs did the Bengals make it to last year? What? What was that? I mean, I'm sorry, I missed something. Did the Chargers set the league on fire a year ago? Let me tell you. If you gave the Houston Texans Dak Prescott, you know where they're playing last year? Now, I don't know that they beat them, but it's a much better game. They're playing the Seahawks for the Super Bowl. Tell me I'm wrong. If you gave him to Denver, then I'm not sure who wins that Super Bowl. Probably the Seahawks, but it's still close. Tell me I'm wrong. Well, but what? Yeah, I know they won 7 games. What is he supposed to do that he doesn't do? I'll give you the data, and yeah, I think the data matters. The data is, look, I think Joe Burrow is a great player when he plays. But if your playoff measurement is the only thing you measure quarterbacks on, what's he doing there? Dak Prescott had 4,552 yards, 30 touchdowns, only 10 interceptions. Well, he was third in yards, fourth in touchdowns, fifth in completion percentage, and that's among quarterbacks who played all 17 games. He was fifth in quarterback rating. What is it he's not doing that he's supposed to do? In the course of his career, he's now fifth in wins, fourth in yards, seventh in touchdowns, sixth in interceptions. And by the way, Josh Allen and Matthew Stafford and Jared Goff are all ahead of him for interceptions. So we're going to do this. We do it all the time. I keep waiting for someone to tell me it is. How is Sam Darnold better than Dak Prescott? Look, I know he's on a Super Bowl winning team. They run the ball like crazy. They have an out of this world defense. Give them Dak Prescott and they win that Super Bowl by four touchdowns. Tell me I'm wrong. You telling me Drake May at this point is a better quarterback than Dak Prescott?
0: I see.
1: Okay. I'm sorry, I'm lost. They suck on defense. Yep. Yeah. They really do. He led one of the three best offenses in the NFL. And one of the three best scoring offenses in the league. He was up there in every metric there is. And he can't crack the top 10? I mean, when healthy, I would make an argument, sort of like arguing for Joe Burrow, which I would. When healthy, Dak Prescott, I think it's perfectly reasonable and practical that he would be a top 5 quarterback. But if you want to stretch it, okay, I guess I could do that. I could stretch it to, 6 or 8? If you put him outside your top 10, you're on crack. Because I don't know what you're looking at. I don't know what you're watching. I know what data points you're using. It's amazing. I mean, is it because he's quiet? I don't really understand the disconnect. I know the only thing people care about is quarterback. Nobody cares about anything to do with defense. I get it. We're a fantasy football driven culture that's all about the quarterbacks. But given that we're a fantasy football nerds, that all we care about are the quarterbacks, all we care about is the stats, what is he not doing? Does he need to tackle people too? Does he need to play both ways for the Cowboys? Man, you don't even include him in the top 10. After the year he had. It wasn't that long ago before he got hurt. 2 years ago, he was second in MVP voting. People would have said the same thing. It's an amazing nondescript in terms of public scrutiny. I'm trying to think if he's not one of the more scrutinized players of the last 10 to 15 years. What do you think? I'm starting to feel like that's the case. I said scrutinized players. I'm pretty sure he's in the top three. I can't even figure out who the other two would be at this point. All right, phone number is 512-834-1027 on Twitter at Jeff Ward Show.
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10: I guess this is only wealthy hipsters start fights at the Domain. Only wealthy hipsters start fights over the new Swatch. I said the Swatch. Man, Hacky Sack is back and now the Swatch? Can I ask something today? Anytime something like this comes up, there's just one thing to ask. Who are you? What's the psychology behind being first in line? Who are you? I kind of understand, not that it makes that much sense, but I can almost understand clubbing someone in the head to get a $300 TV more than I can fighting people at the Domain to get a Swatch. Are you kidding? Who are you? You haven't heard about this? Man. What a weird weekend in Austin. Some nut jobs are driving around the whole area shooting people. And then you got this weird fight at the Domain over Swatches. All right, here's what's reported by Yahoo. A highly coveted pocket watch between Swatch and a luxury watch manufacturer stirred chaos early Saturday at Domain Northside. The affordable watch brand's partnership with a luxury watch resulted in a timepiece called the Royal Pop. The product retails for $400. It dropped Saturday with crowds lining up early outside the Swatch store at the Austin Bay Shopping Center. Hundreds of people were in line for hours when officers responded to the scene to break up the crowd. What's your problem? Seriously. I mean, I don't mind getting up at 6. For those of us like me that don't sleep, I'm up, but play with your kids. Have a date. Go for a run. Why do you have to be first and fight people to be in line? What happens if you're not? Hundreds of people were in line hours when officers responded to the scene to break up the crowd. Those lined up were told they would be charged with trespassing if they remained at the store, which was set to open at 10 a.m. Videos posted online show hordes of people blocked by a line of police officers standing in front of the store with officers.

0: officers and police cars with lights and sirens on. Now, that seems a little dramatic, too. I don't know if we need to be doing that. Who are you? What's your problem, hipsters? Is that who this is? I assume it's hipsters. I don't know who has this kind of time. What would happen if you got there at 10:15? What would happen? You would never get one? I bet you would. Who fights people for this watch? Who gets there 5 hours early to a store to stare at the glass? Who are you? Please, everyone, answer, answer. Man, you talk about first world problems. Dad, where are you going? I can't play catch this morning. I've got to go get the swatch. I got to go fight some people at the Domain. It's a crazy crowd out there, you know. What's your problem? Who are you? And then somebody somewhere tell me, what is the psychology behind this? I mean, I think have we reconciled the people and the mindset who have to get the new iPhone every time, even though it's a slight difference and that's it? Have we reconciled that psychology? I don't know that I have, but you know someone who does that, right? Is that what's going on here with the swatch people? I don't even know if this is dudes. I don't know who has a swatch pocket watch. I think you look like a fool. If you're an adult male, you really look like a fool. But it's worse when you've gone to fight people the Domain. Well, we figured out Tom Brady's face. Yep, I figured out. We now know the answer to Tom Brady's face. We know the reason behind Tom Brady's new look. It's all starting to make sense now. If you haven't seen Tom Brady's face in a while, it's the sort of sunken in, gaunt. It's not quite a Madonna face, but it's on the way. Something about you've puckered the lips and sucked out the fat around the jaw. So it's that gaunt, sunken in look. We now know the look. It looks like a runway model, right? Take a look at Tom Brady's face, and he looks like a runway model. You know why? Because he is a runway model in leather. It's all making sense now. Tom, that's not going to be a great look. Have you seen Madonna? Have you seen that face? That's what you're going to have, Tom, when you're 65. There's Tom Brady in all leather on the runway. At about 180 pounds. Tom Brady wears head-to-toe leather as he makes his catwalk debut during Gucci Fashion Show in New York City. I don't know what the right terms are for those lips and that jaw thing, whatever it is. So he made his catwalk debut. It was there during the Gucci Cruise 2027 Collection Fashion Show in New York. He was in all leather. I don't know when somebody would wear this leather outfit that Tom is busting out, but I'm sure it's not cheap. Some of the stars who watched the show included Brandon's favorite, Mariah Carey, Kim Kardashian, Brandon's other favorite, Lindsay Lohan, and some others that I have no idea who they are. I guess they're influencers of some kind. I don't know. Who is Bader Shamaz or Alex Earl? I don't even know who these people are, but I know this. Next time you take a look at Tom Brady when his face pops up there for the Fox game next year, you're going to say, man, Tom looks like a runway model. And now you know because Tom wants to be and is a runway model. In leather. Like in leather. All leather. Black leather. It looks like if you wore that in Austin one day, you would die in 22 minutes. Tom Brady, the runway model. He's not going to have any, let's see. What do they do? They move the cheekbones up? How does that work, everyone? You move the cheekbones up, and so there's nothing down below, so you start to look like a skeleton. That's what he's got now. Tom Brady, runway model. All right, 512-834-1027 on Twitter at Jeff Ward Show.
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14: Who's Brendan Sorsby? One of the best quarterbacks in the Big 12 last year, a dual threat quarterback, breakout season in 2025. This offseason, he entered the transfer portal and agreed to a lucrative rev share deal with Texas Tech. Well, if you bet on a football game that your team's playing in, whether you played in the game or not, it doesn't matter that he didn't bet for them to lose or tank the game. Cincinnati had reportedly been alerted to the NCAA's investigation of his gambling before last season. What did Texas Tech know?
15: I think he was checked into a facility. I think they're trying to get ahead of something.
14: Yes.
15: 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You go back to Hunter Deckers at Iowa State. It
14: 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That applies to players who wager on their own games and other sports within their own school.
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1: All right, on Twitter, I'm at Jeff Ward Show. Not quite sure what this is about. At Blankenship B tweets, on the ESPN in the afternoon, blazing hot takes such as the WNBA being a great marketing tool for the NBA, even though it loses $10 million a year. Hey, doofus. I never said the WNBA. I don't know who said the WNBA is a great marketing tool. I will explain to you how this is used. It's the same reason the NFL gets behind flag football. You're trying to grow an audience. An audience that'll be a future consumer of your product. I suspect that most of the push behind what the NBA does with the WNBA, never once am I going to say the WNBA is a good business. I've never said that. But I can get where if I'm Nike or Adidas or anybody else, that's a growing market. And I'm a partner with the NBA. So the more people that play basketball, the more people that are interested in basketball, the better long term for the NBA. Call that whatever you want. So different than the NFL being behind flag football the way it is. You want people to be interested. You can decide for yourself if it's worth the $10 million or the $10 million loss. So I don't know what you're so bent out of shape about. Settle down. If you make a list of, like if you had a category list, disappointed or disappointing and unacceptable, those are your two categories for Texas football. You have disappointed or disappointing and unacceptable. Here's why I bring that up. Now, college football coaches love to snap back and say, no, nobody knows about the money. Nobody knows about the money. That's because they don't want anybody to know about the money. I suspect the money is bigger than what we're even hearing. The amount paid out to players, you know, the slush fund. But Yahoo reports, because nobody discloses this stuff, according to College Front Office, Texas is college football's biggest spender. One of six teams spending more than $40 million per year. Again, we don't know exactly the amount. And as defensive as coaches get, something tells me it might be more than this. But either way, even if these numbers are accurate, this means that Texas spends $4 million more on its current present-day roster than the second-place team. So, what would be disappointing for Texas? Disappointing for Texas would be not winning the SEC championship. That'd be disappointing. With all they have back and all they're spending, that would be disappointing. Unacceptable, what I think would be unacceptable is not making the SEC championship game. Disappointing, not making the national championship game, not the champion, the playoff championship game, that would probably be disappointing. I'm not saying they have to win it. Unacceptable, I think. Feel free to disagree, but tell me, I mean, what, like when? If not now, when? Like when is it the right time? When do they get there? What would everybody be waiting on? Unacceptable would be not making the Final Four. Beyond unacceptable would be not making the tournament. There are other aspects that are disappointing, but there's a few things that are completely unacceptable this year. So according to this, Texas spends approximately $48 million. Miami spends 44. Ohio State spends 43.5. If you said you won't, but I'll do it for you. If you said, well, wait a minute, Jeff, I thought there was a $20 million cap. That's correct. There is. Yeah. You mean, so that means, and that's $20 million for all sports. So that means there's approximately probably another $30 million coming from somewhere else? Yeah, that's a slush fund. That's handout money. Except for the quarterback. He is the wealthiest endorser in the sport because his name is Manning. So Texas spends 48, Ohio State, Miami 44, Ohio State 43.5, LSU 42.8, that's one of the reasons why Lane Kiffin went there. Oregon, 42.8. Notre Dame, 40 and some change. Texas A&M, $38.9 million. Alabama, $37.2 million. Tennessee, $36 million. and Texas Tech 36.3. Those, according to, again, you'll never know for sure, but however they track this stuff, that's why there's levels of what's disappointing for Texas, and then there's a level that's just completely unacceptable for Texas. Unacceptable would be not making the playoff. I mean, that's ridiculous. It was ridiculous a year ago, but it'd be even more ridiculous now that you're outspending everyone and you have what you say is your best chance in years. This is your best roster, you say, in years. I'm not convinced yet, because you got to block and tackle. See, that's the sport. But they have a ton of skill people. They really do. They did a year ago. Disappointing would be, see if you agree with this, disappointing would be not winning the SEC championship. I think that would be categorized as disappointing, assuming everybody's healthy. I mean, there's always a qualification. I think that would be disappointing. Not making the game, I think, is unacceptable at this point. You know, this stuff about, oh, but you win 9 or whatever, that doesn't really matter. What matters is when you win championships, when you win titles. Do you have trophies? And sooner or later, with the kind of money and the kind of clout they have, they need to be winning a trophy. Not competing for it is completely unacceptable. Especially if these numbers are right. And I'm willing to bet they're probably not far off. All right, on Twitter, it's at Jeff Ward Show. Shockingly, we did not have raging debate about Austin FC firing their coach. That really blows my mind. We're not having a raging debate about that. Brandon was just going to snap at me saying, why are they running that formation, Jeff? He was flipping out about it. Let me summarize his time. And I was blown away the other night how passive, how uninspired, how lax, how clumsy, how awful they were on Saturday, when anyone that follows it, which isn't all that many, but anyone that follows it was saying that dude is about to get fired if they lose another game against a terrible team. And his team was awful. Looked anything but desperate to save their coach's job. They didn't. He didn't. That would be now going on 3 coaches in 5 years. And somehow you took $100 million and turned it into $910. All right, 512-834-1027 on Twitter. It's at Jeff Ward Show.
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8: Bruce Brendan Sorsby, one of the best quarterbacks in the Big 12 last year, a dual threat quarterback, breakout season in 2025. This offseason, he entered the transfer portal and agreed to a lucrative rev share deal with Texas Tech. Well, if you bet on a football game that your team's playing in, whether you played in the game or not, it doesn't matter that he didn't bet for them to lose or tank the game. Cincinnati had reportedly been alerted to the NCAA's investigation of his gambling before last season. What did Texas Tech know?
9: I think he was checked into a facility. I think they're trying to get ahead of something.
8: Yes.
9: Because I think that this is only going to get bigger. 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You will not play. You go back to Hunter Deckers at Iowa State. It
8: says here, if a player engages in activities to influence the outcome of their own games through people in the sports betting, that player will potentially face permanent loss of eligibility in all sports. That applies to players who wager on their own games and other sports within their own school.
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1: Everybody, welcome aboard. It's Monday. Thank goodness it's Monday. I'm Ed Clements along with the former Texas Longhorn All-American kicker, Jeff Ward. The man has multiple degrees from the University of Texas. He's an athlete who wasn't there just for the cheering on Saturdays in the fall. And the hookups that followed at the...
2: I was say, there were other reasons why I was there. Yeah, I'm not quite sure how to prioritize them right
1: now. The hookups
2: in
1: the fall, but you got multiple degrees, 2 or 3 degrees?
2: Yeah, a lot of PE stuff, you know.
1: No, you have legitimate degrees, don't you?
2: Lining sports fields, softball practice.
1: I'm trying to toot your horn here.
2: Engineering.
1: You don't have an engineering degree.
2: I suck at that. I used to get the shakes walking into RLM.
1: What's RLM?
2: It's an engineering building. For some reason, you have to have a certain number of science classes.
1: Mm-hmm. I used to feel that same when I would go to those math classes.
2: I would go in there and walk around, and I felt out of place, intellectually completely out of place. I got nothing here.
1: I wanted to help you because you need to build that resume because there's two job openings.
2: I know.
1: I think you're eminently qualified for Mr. Precor, the owner of the Austin FC. If you just... I don't know when this story broke. I think sometime this morning.
2: I tweeted about it.
1: Did you?
2: Yeah.
1: Austin FC has fired their sporting director and their head coach. Is that the general manager?
2: Yeah. It's
1: a foreign guy. I heard him on the TV last night. Oh, I don't know what's wrong. You can't blame me for what happened in the past. That's a French accent, but he's some kind of foreigner.
2: And so you gave him a French accent?
1: I gave him a French accent.
2: Okay. Well... You know, it's a fascinating setup. Forget the nerdy on-field part. Well, I'll tell you the on-field part. I go to all the games.
1: Your son's in the band.
2: Yeah, he's in the band. So
1: the youngest
2: poor guy,
1: member.
2: Yeah, he's a little kid in the band, and, you know, he's a huge fan. So I hang out at the games and stuff, and I, of course, grew up playing, and I know what I'm talking about. And I thought, chatting with my buddies... who are soccer guys.
1: The band dads? Or they?
2: No, these are guys around the stadium. And it was considered if they lost that game, he probably was... The only question was, do you get whacked before the World Cup break? And is that a smart move or not?
1: Now, are we at the World Cup break now?
2: In about... They have one more game in the MLS, and then it's a month-long break.
1: Okay, now, the sporting director...
2: He's a general manager.
1: General manager. I know the coach had been there. This is his first year or second year?
2: No. This will be their third coach now in 5 years.
1: I know, but the other guy was Josh
2: second year.
1: Wolf.
2: Yes, they fired him. They hired this guy, Nico Estevez, who you've heard me complain about before, as they go backwards all the time. They go in reverse. It's like sloth-like soccer, which is just a bad idea in this country. Just don't do that.
1: So you want them to run forward, young foreigner, forward.
2: Well, yeah, I mean, it would be the equivalent of four corners. But, so, the idea was, they're playing the worst team in the league at home. You can't lose to them or he's going to get fired, but the question is, when does he get fired? And it really, you could not, I'm trying to find a football equivalent to how...
1: What team did they lose to, Jeff?
2: Kansas City.
1: Okay.
2: So there's 15 teams in the Western Conference. Austin is 13 and Kansas City is 15.
1: Oh, Lord.
2: And not only did they lose at home, it was the most uninspired, lazy...
1: We were sleepwalking.
2: If you said, I want to get my coach fired today, that's exactly what they did. They should have lost. If they didn't have one of the best goalkeepers on the planet, they should have lost 5-0.
1: Brad Stuver, right?
2: Yeah. I mean, poor guy should have just said, I'm out. I'm walking off this field. I'm getting my face kicked in. So that really, I think there's a lot to read into that, how bad they were on Saturday, because their roster's really not that bad. Mm-hmm.
1: And they spent some money this year.
2: They have. I tell you what they have, which is okay. Here's a franchise. This is what I'm confused about.
1: It's worth a ton of money.
2: Worth a ton of money. And I'm wondering if it's just not that country club money is good. They're not desperate. It's not a desperate franchise. It's a franchise that he started. He sold his Columbus franchise for Austin. $100 million. It's now worth $910 million in less than 5 years.
1: Yeah.
2: That's how much money is flowing through that stadium. which they get credit for. I said earlier before you came in while you're doing wall talk or whatever, they're a marketing masterclass and a product failure.
1: Mm-hmm.
2: And I don't, and I don't know how long that can continue.
1: But you know, I've
2: They've had 93 straight sellouts.
1: I hate to admit it. I've not been to a game, but I just it doesn't fit on that schedule on Saturdays. I'm doing that show down at Dirty's, but is the makeup the crowd? I see so many A, young people. B, I see so many passionate soccer fans there. And then I perceive the nouveau riche there.
2: Oh.
1: A lot of wealthy money in Austin will go for a party to be seen.
2: Yes.
1: Yada.
2: The clubs are full. The skyboxes are full. The jerseys of 150 a pop are flying. I mean, it is a marketing masterclass and a total product failure. They were booed and should have been. So,
1: Are they booed the young foreigners? Oh.
2: No, here's the thing about Austin. Oh. This is what the MLS should love about Austin. Their best players are American players.
1: Wow, that's
2: true. They have one of the best collections of young American players of anybody in the sport. Now
1: is that our problem? We have too many American players?
2: No, because their best players are American players. Mm. And they're injured a lot. It just, something doesn't work with that franchise. I can't, this kid Josh Wolf is a fabulous player.
1: And his dad used to be the coach.
2: Yeah. He's only 20 years old. He's a fantastic young player. And he was a train wreck the other night. Like, he'd never played the sport before. So I can't figure out why that on-field product feels and looks so lazy. And I don't know when it catches up with them, you know?
1: Mm-hmm.
2: Because the people I sit by, because my son's in the band and the supporter section, it's fun. There's a ton of energy. But there's also people who know the game. And they're like, you know, even though these tickets aren't that expensive, this sucks. I mean, the product
1: really?
2: Sucks.
1: Wow.
2: Yeah. I mean, they're not getting beat.
1: If I went to a soccer game, I wouldn't know.
2: You'd be able to figure it out. You would. Mm-hmm. It wouldn't take you long. I mean, if you watch 5 hockey games, you start to figure out at least the flow, the positioning. You'd figure out the same thing with soccer. And it wouldn't take you long to figure out the ball goes forward and they go, wait, why is that guy going backwards again? Oh, no, they're going the other way.
1: Mm-hmm.
2: They do it. It's that soccer is a very, you can tell styles by cultures. You can tell street kids, how the street kids play. You can tell how a Spanish coach would coach. You can tell a German coach.
1: Because they may have paella on the sidelines maybe or. Something like that's a paella.
2: I don't know. Maybe that's his problem.
1: That is paella.
2: Yeah. But it's a much more pragmatic, slower way of playing. American coaches who are now starting to become really successful, one of the best teams in MLS is coached by an old American guy. I knew him back when I was in college.
1: Wow.
2: Tried to get me to come to play in Virginia. And they are fast and up-tempo, and the game just gets freaking going.
1: Let me just say, you need to get your hat in that ring, my friend. You need to get your resume out there.
2: Can't do any worse.
1: No. Can they?
2: I don't know how they have players hurt all the time. I've never seen a team of professional athletes. These are the American guys. I don't know why they're hurt all the time. My son goes to all these autograph signings. They'll be 3 hours long waiting for autographs. I've never seen such a bad team have such an amazing following. And so
1: because
2: at one point,
1: Austin is hungry, yeah.
2: Yeah. And it's a cool location, you know, just like fits.
1: Good Lord, a Major League Soccer coach's salary between $400,000 and $2 million annually?
2: Is that right?
1: You could live on that. You could live on that.
2: Sure. Yeah.
1: Yeah.
2: So it's a bizarre setup why it's worth so much money. And it's the seventh most valuable MLS franchise. And it's a startup, and that's including 6 of them from New York or L.A. I mean, so it's an economic marvel.
1: It just says this: Austin currently sits at number 13, well off playoff contention with just 3 wins and 14 matches.
2: Yeah,
1: that stinks.
2: Yeah.
3: No, it's high a lot, though.
2: Yeah, they do. They do. There's been moments this year, that's what makes it even more frustrating, again, because these really, they went out and got a couple really good players. They did.
1: Burrell was a top assistant
2: at
1: Premier League's Manchester when he was hired here, with using his international expertise to oversee player personnel and roster management. Yeah.
2: I don't know the mentality of this, but I did draw the correlation to Texas football. And there might be something to so much money, life is so good.
1: Mm-hmm.
2: You know what?
1: Austin's two highest paid players are Fasuto Torres.
2: He's good.
1: $3.4 million annually guaranteed. And Marto Azuna, $1.6 million.
2: He was a ripoff until this year. And they got this American kid, Brandon Vasquez, who tore his ACL. It's like, are you ever going to put him out there? I was on my way to the stadium with my son. He goes, I said, you know what I would do if I was him? I'd put my best 11 out there because if not, you're about to get fired.
1: Mm-hmm.
2: And sure enough, he didn't, and he got fired.
1: Is the band in danger?
2: I think the band's fine. Yeah,
1: band's fine, good. Well, good. I don't want anything to happen to the band.
2: No, that would, oof.
1: Yeah.
2: That would be bad news for the Ward family.
1: Mm.
2: Yeah, I feel bad for the little kid, though. Team always sucks.
1: He beats the hell out of that drum. Is he using the drum I gave him?
2: No, he's not using it. We got something a little higher. No, fits higher quality.
1: Okay.
2: So I'll just say one name, and then you can just act. Then you'll act like you'll be able to act like you kind of know what you're talking about. Jesse Marsh is his name.
1: Jesse Marsh.
2: I mentioned him before. Instead of hiring this guy, he's an American guy. He's Brad. He's the energy they need. He is a Lane Kiffin of soccer. He's very cocky, very out there. He's a young American guy who coached in the Premier League.
1: 52-year-old guy.
2: He has taken over the Canadian national team, and they're good.
1: Yeah.
2: I said
1: plays for Princeton.
2: He is super cool. It is super high energy. He may burn you out before long, but it's the energy that franchise needs. It needs somebody with some snap. And he's coached the Canadian national team. He's done a really good job. So, and a lot of people hate him because he is, like I said, he's kind of a cocky Lane Kiffin of soccer.
1: Yeah.
2: Super sharp, though. And plays a little bit more of an American style. You're going to go and run. It's going to be a track meet. So, that's it. That's all I got. No one cares.
1: But Jesse was suspended?
2: I don't know.
1: Yeah, he's serving a 2-game suspension for misconduct during a Nations League match against U.S. in March where he was sent off and later fined after refusing to leave the touchline and berating officials.
2: He got thrown out and he wouldn't leave.
1: Yeah.
2: That's what I'm saying.
1: I'm not going anywhere. He's a hot case. Yeah.
2: You would love it.
1: Spirited guy.
2: It would be the energy that franchise needs. Mm. He will not miss a chance to talk trash, and he will not miss a chance. If you're up 3-0, he'll get pissed and make you win 6-0.
1: Wow.
2: You'll get sick of him after a while. Every country does. The English love the style until the players just hit the wall and couldn't play anymore. But it's what they need. They got to get some energy. I mean, I know they're making money. This pre-court guy, I didn't know his dad. He got a lot of money from his dad.
1: Oh, yeah. Yeah.
2: I didn't know that.
1: Yeah.
2: Oh, my God. He took a $100 million investment. It's worth $910.
1: How about a guy, my favorite soccer coach, Lasso, Ted Lasso. Is he available? Ted Lasso?
2: Aren't they starting a new season?
1: I don't know. Are they counting?
3: I think they just dropped season 5.
1: Wow.
2: Do you know, this is in the Wall Street Journal. Do you know, what's the Mexican player in Ted Lasso?
1: Don't remember his name.
2: Come on, the character. Danny.
3: Is it Danny Vasquez?
2: Yeah. Danny something. What does he say? Soccer is life?
3: Yeah, soccer is life.
2: He plays for the El Paso franchise at a lower league.
1: Is that right?
2: Yes. Yes. They signed him to play. That's like a league below, and he's signed with a franchise in El Paso.
1: Wow,
2: he's 35 years old.
1: Isn't that something?
2: Tell me that won't sell some tickets.
3: Is it in the USL or USLPDL?
2: I think it's USL, and they're pretty good. But that's brilliant. Remember when he missed the penalty kick and hit the dog? He killed the mascot. Ted Lasso. He killed the
3: football
2: mascot.
3: Football is death.
2: Yeah. He said football is death. Yeah. He had to go see a psychiatrist.
1: Well, I thank you for the update, but I wish you'd put your name in that there. That would be local boy makes good.
2: Yeah.
1: Former Longhorn kicker finds new position.
2: I mean, find your best 11 and put him out there.
1: Yeah.
2: And say, if you go backwards, I'm pulling you off the field. There.
1: Have you ever coached? Have you coached before?
2: Never my kids, no. But yeah, I've coached.
1: Mm-hmm.
2: Yeah.
1: And you still play, I guess, yeah.
2: Mm-hmm.
1: At your age, you're still playing soccer. That's very admirable.
2: Yeah.
1: Well, at my age, I'm still playing golf.
2: See?
1: At a great card yesterday.
2: See, same thing, great. Yeah.
1: Great card.
2: Ride around for a couple hours?
1: It's great.
2: Just like running 90 minutes.
1: It was great. That was great.
2: I just say, here's the best 11. Or maybe just the highest paid 11, you're starting. We lose, you're out.
1: Good day, sir.
2: Good day.
1: Good day, sir.
2: I mean, sooner or later, their goalkeeper's just going to, I really thought at one point the other day, I said, he needs to go punch
1: somebody.
2: Poor
1: Brad, yeah.
2: He's just getting pelted.
1: I saw highlights last night. He's going, bing, bing.
2: Guys, he is.
1: That was quick, though. That was really quick. So they play the rest of this week. Then they got a month-long break for the.
2: They're not going to be able to hire. Unless, I mean, this Nico guy, your favorite guy. You see, eats paella on the sidelines?
1: Well, he's a Spanish guy. That was his attraction. They have big lots of paella. Hey, paella.
2: But he got fired in Dallas, and they hired him here.
1: Wow.
2: So I'm thinking Nico may not have been too expensive. Mm. I'm kind of on to the pre-corp model here.
1: Yeah.
2: Spend less, make more.
1: Charge more for those
2: drinks. Yeah, yeah. Just raise the price of the $12 beer.
1: $12 beer?
2: Oh, yeah.
1: Did you see that?
2: I know. What is it? The blonde? What Street Blonde?
1: I've had
2: a couple of those the other day, having some tacos. And I realized, man, I could be at Jeffrey's eating dinner right now for what I'm paying to sit here in the soccer stadium by myself. $14 a beer.
1: Oh, $14.
2: Oh, yeah, yeah.
1: Did you see what they did at the PGA? It was free food at the PGA this week. They had these
2: Free booze.
1: No, they charged out the wazoo. It was less than the soccer deal.
2: Yeah.
1: But they had free food, hot everything. Free food for the
2: drunken Philadelphia
1: people.
2: Just to try to sober them up.
1: Did. I was really sick of that yesterday. Did you watch the golf tournament?
2: A little bit.
1: Mashed potato! And yelling, and Rory's going, blank you. And I'm a civil golf fan.
2: Yeah.
1: And there's no place with people going, yelling.
2: I don't know why you're hating on Rory McIlroy. Rory McIlroy seems like, I know he wins.
1: They hate him because he's British. They hate him because of the Ryder Cup. And they hate him because he's rich.
2: He really seems like one of the more sensible faces of any sport.
1: I agree.
2: I mean, the guy is sharp. He is accessible. He's not a mess. Well, he had the wife thing, I guess. But I mean, just in terms of, he never fails to show up and talk. I find him, when he's outspoken, to be really a breath of fresh air.
1: I do, too.
2: But he's great.
1: He goes down to the Ryder Cup and the USA, USA, USA, that sort of stuff. All right, we got to take a break. A lot to talk about today here on the Monday edition, where it's Monday, May 18th, according to our calendar. May 18th. We'll be back with more. 102.7 ESPN right after this.
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1: We have had some really dangerous weather the last month or so in Austin and Central Texas. High winds. We had high winds last night. Hail, rain, and we're going to have more rain coming tomorrow. 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
1: Hey, we're back on the show. Ed Clements and Jeff Ward. We've been talking about the situation. Golly. Wow. Pardon me. Boy. Distracted by the television here in the studio.
2: I've noticed on ASPN, they're including her in a lot more. Before long, she'd be sitting there talking about the weather or something just to get her face on there.
1: I know you don't watch the show Euphoria with Sydney Sweeney.
2: That's a great American, whoever that person is.
1: She looks like Sydney Sweeney's double.
2: Yeah, I don't know who that is, but okay.
1: She's a great actress. You don't know who Sydney Sweeney is? Sydney Sweeney.
2: Oh, sorry. Good for her.
1: Yeah. Well, welcome back. You're looking at some text over there.
2: People are, let's see, they're flipping out about something.
1: Not that much about soccer.
2: I've talked about soccer. I talked about Tom Brady on the catwalk.
1: Did you see him at commencement?
2: Yeah, that was funny.
1: He was funny at the commencement address.
2: Yeah. But why he's doing, that's him now.
1: Oh, that
2: he's
1: face.
2: He's a Gucci runway Woo. Show, and he's a model.
1: That face, man, it's a chiseled
2: face. He's going to look like Madonna in 10 years.
1: Oh, my gosh, look at that. He looks like a character from Marvel.
2: Yeah.
1: He does.
2: He's a runway model for Gucci and all leather.
1: Well, I think he knows the game of modeling. Giselle Bonjour.
2: Yeah, something like that.
1: Was his coach, was his wife for a long time.
2: All right, let's see. At ATXRC Attic, so Austin FC is the same as the Dallas Cowboys. Yeah. Yeah, kind of.
1: Mm-hmm.
2: Well, yeah, in terms of big money, but it's not that big of a brand. It's just a big brand here. But yeah, big money, no substance on the field. Except Dallas is great on offense.
1: Other than goalkeeping,
2: I'm not quite sure what Austin FC has been
1: good
2: at.
1: Did you see the Dallas over-under? I was listening to Colin Cowherd today.
2: Is that Breitbart?
1: Colin Cowherd today.
2: All right.
1: And he was talking about the over-unders after the schedule was released.
2: I have them right here.
1: Their numbers went up because they have a favorite. I'm surprised because I think it's a tough schedule.
2: Yeah, I don't buy that it's that favorable either.
1: But he says it's favorable because of the – they don't have any short weeks per se all year long.
2: That's funny you mentioned that. Because
1: is it funny? Ha ha! Or funny?
2: Funny?
1: Do I make you? Do I make you laugh?
2: No, not at all. Thanks. I wasn't laughing at all. But it was the both of those things you've just mentioned. I've talked about. I guess it was on his show, or maybe he took it from Fox Sports. But either way, I guess in the last 24 to 48 hours, they've ranked the NFL quarterbacks the best 10.
1: Dak on it. I hope
2: he's not in the top 10.
1: He's not.
2: No.
1: Why not?
2: That's what I said.
1: Why not?
2: I go, could somebody give me a reason why? He was in the top three in every practically every category, but couldn't make the Fox. Is that Fox Sports? Yeah, here's the way they rated them. And I think he repeated this on his show, but you might have been listening to what it was on KLBJ AM at that time.
1: At what time was that?
2: I don't know.
1: I listened on the way.
2: At all.
1: Clay and Buck.
2: Okay, those guys.
1: I was listening to other stations.
2: It goes 1 through 10. Josh Allen, Patrick Mahomes, Caleb Williams 3, Justin Herbert, Matthew Stafford.
1: Okay, stop.
2: Oh.
1: They have Caleb Williams above Dak Prescott.
2: Yeah.
1: I don't agree.
2: Justin Herbert, Matthew Stafford.
1: Stop. Mm. Justin Herbert is not better than Dak Prescott. Go ahead.
2: Yeah, I agree. 5 is Matthew Stafford. I think that's too low. I don't think Caleb Williams is better than Matthew Stafford any day of the week. I don't know how you even make that argument. Maybe one day. Joe Burrow 6, Lamar Jackson 7, Drake May 8, Jared Goff.
1: Hold it. Did you say Drake May?
2: I did, number 8.
1: Drake May is not better than Dak Prescott.
2: I agree. Jared Goff is 9. And
1: Hold it. You said Jared Goff?
2: That's what they say, yes.
1: Go ahead.
2: Sam Darnold is 10. I don't know how. I don't know what world that is. Dak Prescott is a better quarterback than Sam Darnold.
1: Can you imagine Dak Prescott playing on Seattle last year with that defense?
2: Exactly. If you put Dak Prescott on the Texans a year ago, they're toe-to-toe with Seattle in the Super Bowl.
1: Yeah.
2: Tell me I'm wrong.
1: You're not wrong, Jeff. You're not wrong.
2: I mean, I think Drake May is very good.
1: I think
2: Drake May has got a very good future. Drake May, in many ways, reminds me of a younger Dak Prescott. In many ways. He's rock solid. But Dak Prescott passed for 4,500 yards a year ago and had 30 touchdowns. I'm sorry. Why do people think that of him? I get if you don't want to put him in the top 3. I get it. I get if you don't even want to put him in the top 5, kind of. But he was top 10. His offense was top 3. What more do people need him to do right now? You know what?
1: Right.
2: 4,500 yards passing, 30 touchdowns. He was 3rd in yards, 4th in touchdowns, 5th in QBR.
1: He's got that intangible that I don't think Justin Herbert has right now. And I think that Jared Goff is quite frankly lost. In the last couple of years.
2: I think Dak Prescott's a better quarterback than Jared Goff.
1: I do too.
2: I mean, I'm not saying Jared Goff, none of these guys are bad. That's not what we're talking about. But I think if you stick Dak Prescott on Detroit's team, I think it's a better team. It's a good team with Jared Goff, but it's a better team with Dak Prescott. The Patriots are a good team. If you stuck Dak Prescott on there, they'd be a better team. I mean, so I don't understand it.
1: I don't either.
2: No argument with Patrick Mahomes and Lamar Jackson or Josh Allen. Right. Caleb Williams.
1: Or Stafford.
2: Caleb Williams already 3? Really?
1: No, he's not. He's not.
2: Boy, really? One half of one season and that's where you end up?
1: They had that rabbit's foot in their pants last year.
2: What rabbit's foot?
1: Rabbit's
2: what?
1: Foot. They had rabbit's foot for good luck. They had a rabbit's foot.
2: Well, yeah,
1: pants.
2: One of them, some dude, he just threw it downfield over a guy's head. He's a talented guy. But the body of work is not better than Dak Prescott's. Am I missing something?
1: I don't know what you're missing, Jeff, but I think the Dallas defense is bringing down.
2: Since 2016, that's the year he was drafted, he's number 5 in total wins, 4th in yards, 7th in touchdowns. I mean, in some ways, you could almost make an argument. You could almost make an argument that's a Hall of Fame-like career, but it won't be. And I'm not arguing
1: unless he wins the Super Bowl.
2: All right, well, let's bet on that.
1: I don't want to make a bet on that. I don't want to do that because I think it's a pretty, to me, Jeff, an obvious bet that the Cowboys are not going to win a Super Bowl any time.
2: In his career.
1: Unless that first game, there's food poisoning in Melbourne or something.
2: Hmm. Well, that food poisoning would have to last about 4 months. really bad food poisoning.
1: It'd be like that.
2: They'd have to have the rap virus throughout the league except for the Cowboys.
1: Where the Rams would be quarantined.
2: Yeah, yeah.
1: They'd be quarantined in Australia for the
2: About
1: season.
2: 10 teams got rat virus. They were on that cruise. Chalk that up as another reason why I'm not going on a cruise. One, I don't want to talk to you over breakfast. Two, I don't want your business card. Three, I don't want to eat all day and play shuffleboard. And four, I don't want to be poisoned by rats.
1: Yeah, rats on board. Eesh.
2: I'm out.
1: Oh, yeah.
2: I was out before the rats, but you introduced the rats. I'm out.
1: Yeah.
2: I'm overboard. That's it.
1: Dak's not getting any respect.
2: Is he, if you think about scrutinized players and athletes, he's up there. I'm trying to think of somebody who's a good player who gets blamed as much as him.
1: For the fate of the team?
2: Yeah. Who else would it be?
1: Well, Trevor Lawrence has not been good until this year, quite frankly.
2: Yeah, I don't think he's career of Dak Prescott yet.
1: Tua is rightfully blamed because he stinks.
2: He stinks. That's a good example.
1: Someone who's been persecuted, sort of.
2: A little dramatic, but okay.
1: Yeah, you know,
2: not saying we're going to, like, you know, burn the guy or anything. I was just thinking maybe just criticism.
1: Just criticize him.
2: You know, if you want to put him on a stake, I guess.
1: No.
2: I can't think of him
1: in
2: the last 10 or 15 years.
1: Like Buffalo. Buffalo is an underachieving team, but I think people perceive Josh Allen as one of the greatest of all time.
2: Yeah. Yeah, he doesn't get blamed for them not taking the next step. Dak Prescott gets blamed for them not taking the next two or three steps.
1: And it's not his fault.
2: Does Lamar Jackson get blamed as much as Dak Prescott?
1: Somewhat, but not as much.
2: Not as much?
1: No. Dak gets,
2: I mean, they go out and they lose a couple games next year. And they will. And they might score 40 points like they did a year ago. And get beat 42-40. Let's just make it up and say the Giants beat them. Everyone will blame Dak Prescott.
1: When the Giants score 27 points.
2: Yeah.
1: And Cowboys score 24.

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1: Against Tampa Bay, I believe.
2: Okay.
1: Yeah.
2: Remember that? That was that season.
1: That Brandon, not Brandon Aubrey.
2: No. It was the guy before. I know. I can't remember who it was. Dim Deems DR tweets, I thought it was funny all the PGA Championship fans chanting USA and there wasn't an American that was in contention.
1: Oh, sort of there was. Smalley was still hanging around.
2: You know, by measurement, I did better than y'all did in the PGA competition.
1: How's that? You didn't,
2: I had two guys that finished higher than your guys.
1: But you weren't in the finals. You had an Englishman who didn't make the cut, Tommy Fleetwood.
2: But I had two guys finish higher than your picks.
1: It's a three deal. I won, by the way.
2: How?
1: Because my three guys were lower than Trey's three guys. Remember, he
2: and
1: had
2: you
1: the
2: eliminated
1: legendary
2: me just because I had the guy didn't make the cut.
1: You didn't have a third guy, Jeff. You didn't have a third guy. You lost Friday evening. Good day, sir. You lose. You're bringing wine Friday.
2: Oh, yeah.
1: You're bringing wine Friday.
2: Yeah, I'll drink it on the way. At Local Yokel ATX tweets, the Austin FC game reminded me of the Texas game when Charlie Strong got fired.
1: Kansas game?
2: Yeah.
1: He lost to Kansas.
2: You look out there and you think, everybody knows you can't lose this game.
1: And they lost
2: and the
1: to
2: performance
1: Kansas.
2: Looks like they just threw him under the bus.
1: Yeah.
2: I can't remember every aspect of that Texas loss to Kansas, but I do know the other night it looked like a team's throwing their coach under the bus just by being a total mess.
1: Yeah, I remember that after the game on TV, Charlie was looking like, where's Hartzell? Where's the AD?
2: Yeah.
1: Yeah, that was a bad night.
2: Yeah, it's so bad he got $4 million a year.
1: Yeah.
2: To pick up at the mailbox.
1: And then Herman gets fired. He gets mailbox money too. It's good to be a former Longhorn coach.
2: Absolutely. It's possible for Texas to lose one conference game and still not make the SEC championship, but I agree, if they don't make the tournament, it's a total failure. That would be a total failure. Remember the categories I gave you, though, and that is there's disappointing and then there's unacceptable.
1: Unacceptable is not making it into the playoffs, in my opinion.
2: That's a failure.
1: I would say that's a failure. Yeah.
2: Unacceptable to me. I think not playing in the SEC championship game is unacceptable.
1: In this competitive world of the SEC, to me, it would not be. If you lose one game and one game only for the year, you get another week of rest to prepare for the playoffs. I see it that way. Why would you go risk getting somebody hurt playing for a meaningless ass conference championship?
2: Because they don't have any championships. It would be good to win one. You know, not wins, trophies, titles.
1: But is it?
2: How do you measure golfers? Great golfers.
1: Wives? No.
2: Other than that.
1: Championships, of course, majors. Major wins, Jeff. It's all about the majors.
2: Yeah. I mean, how's any franchise measured?
1: But my point is, you've got the regular season championship, then you've got this.
2: I know.
1: Bowl game.
2: No.
1: Whatever.
2: Yeah. I'm not saying it's a good setup. I'm just saying that at some point, like, when is there time?
1: Well, Jeff, it's obvious to me that
2: it's supposed to be now, isn't it?
1: It's now with Arch, Arch.
2: You spent
1: more money than any other program.
2: By $4 million.
1: You've got wide receivers. You've got running backs. You've got Will Muschamp back. You should.
2: You got everything you said you want.
1: When is your year? That's, this is a year.
2: That's what I'm saying, where people go, well, it's betting too much on one year. Well, when is the year then?
1: No, this is the year.
2: Yeah. I mean, you got your guy quarterback who you say is the greatest ever. You got everything you said you wanted and needed, and you spent $5 million more than anyone else even close
1: anybody
2: to.
1: Anybody else. Yeah.
2: So when is your time? If Ryan Day doesn't make the championship, they're on his ass.
1: Mm-hmm.
2: If they don't play in the championship next year, that fan base will rip him to shreds.
1: Right.
2: And it's not even necessarily their time, and he has some trophies.
1: It's different here at Texas.
2: I know that.
1: You know how people think, boy.

0: You're damn media. You're tough on the coaches.
1: Yeah, no,
0: no,
1: I know.
0: We're not. And the fans are not tough on the coaches.
1: I agree.
0: Either.
1: They're
0: not tough on them.
2: But I think this is. I think it's kind of a. I'm not sure what the standard is.
0: It was so bad here for so long with Charlie and with Tom and the first couple years of Steve. That's a lot of years. And people got excited, even though they lose to Washington within the 10-yard line. Even they lose to Ohio State the next year when they're inside the 10-yard. Well, I'm glad they were there. But now...
2: I played for a guy who played for the championship twice and got run out.
0: When you're spending so much money and you've got you've got Arch, you've got Will Muschamp, you've got to win this year.
2: Yeah.
0: Anything less than, okay, the levels. What were your levels?
2: Okay, so here's the way I was kind of thinking about this is I'm reading the amount of money they're spending. And I think this is underestimated because coaches don't want you to know, but the way I thought was, you know, what is disappointing and then what is unacceptable? Disappointing is not winning the SEC championship to me, even though the game is stupid. I agree with you. But not winning the championship is disappointing. Not playing for it to me is unacceptable. Getting to the national championship game, not getting to the national championship game to me would be disappointing, assuming everyone's healthy, right? Not making the Final Four is unacceptable right now, this year. I mean, there's...
0: Because this is the year.
2: Yeah, I mean, you keep...
0: Because next year you have a new quarterback.
2: Yeah, well,
0: new quarterback.
2: When is it your time if the last several years have not been your time? When is that?
0: Right.
2: And I think in good ways and bad ways, Kurt Cignetti reframed everything.
0: Because they won now.
2: Now.
0: They won their second year.
2: The worst program ever.
0: In college football.
2: And didn't have Arch Manning's name at quarterback. And I know you say, well, they're paying now. They're not paying as much as Texas. He flipped that thing and they boat raced everyone. Well, except Penn State. On the road.
0: Mm-hmm.
2: They won championships. Not in 5 years or 7 years or we have a high winning percentage. He won championships in 2 years.
0: He did.
2: At Indiana. And they don't spend more than Texas.
0: No.
2: I mean, come on.
0: Hey, we got to take a break. After this break, more on college football, more on pro football. We've got the PGA to talk about. Also, action in college football with a Tech quarterback. And a big, big basketball game tonight. Beginning of should be a wonderful series between the Spurs and the Thunder. That's coming up next on 102.7 ESPN.
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1: 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On Twitter, it's at Jeff Ward Show. You mentioned the Fox Sports ranking of the, I mean, everybody loves to do these rankings. And I think once you get outside, probably the first two, it's, you can mix them up anyway. I just think there's certain names that ought to be included and should not be. Fox goes Josh Allen of the Bills, Patrick Mahomes, Caleb Williams of the Bears, 3, Justin Herbert, the Chargers, Matthew Stafford, Joe Burrow, Lamar Jackson, 7, Drake May, 8, Jared Goff, 9, Sam Darnold, 10. No Dak Prescott. No Brock Purdy, no Trevor Lawrence. I think leaving Dak Prescott out is pretty crazy. Sam Darnold, yes.
2: He's put together two great years.
1: Sam Darnold really knows how to keep it between the lines. Sam Darnold has mastered what C.J. Stroud cannot master. Don't hurt your team. Sam Darnold, when pressed, can make enough plays, but he's not a better quarterback in the body of work than Dak Prescott. Neither is Jared Goff. Neither is Drake May. Neither is Caleb Williams at this point. And Joe Burrow is the same storyline to a degree as Dak Prescott. I mean, the only reason why people keep putting Joe Burrow up is because he took a franchise to a Super Bowl years ago.
2: But he's been hurt
1: most of the time.
2: Yeah.
1: And that team's not going anywhere.
2: Yeah.
1: No matter how great he is. So here is Unknown tweeted.
2: Unknown.
1: At AYOHRV. Mahomes, Stafford, Allen, Prescott.
2: Okay. You've got to put him up near the top. He's got to be in the top 10.
1: I might go, people will freak out about this, I might go Allen, Stafford, Mahomes. Prescott's in the top 5. I don't know that I put him ahead of those three guys.
2: My top three, Jeff, for you were Mahomes, Allen, and Stafford, 1, 2, 3. Then comes Burrow.
1: Yeah.
2: And then would probably come Dak.
1: Yeah, I kind of agree.
2: But God, why put Drake May? He's going to be really good.
1: Sure.
2: Solid year, and same thing with Caleb Williams.
1: I don't know if they would have beaten the Seahawks if Dak Prescott were the Patriots quarterback, but I bet it'd be closer.
2: I think it would be, too.
1: I mean, that's the way I think you have to look at it. Sports RM749 tweets, it was Greg Zuerlein. Yeah.
2: Greg Zuerlein?
1: No, that's the guy that was pull snap hooking all the extra points.
2: Greg Zuerlein?
1: Well, I don't think it was.
3: Yeah, he was really, really good and then just couldn't play that in the playoffs.
1: No, I thought it was, I know he melted down. Was it Greg Zuerlein, really? Huh. Greg Zuerlein been around a long time.
2: He's selling Banlon shirts at some country club now.
1: T3 Monahan tweets, sounds like the FC of Austin. FC stands for fast cash.
2: Well,
1: it's a lot of it, man.
2: Listen, I credit Precor to Anthony Precor from San Francisco.
1: Yep.
2: Made a ton of money. Nice guy. He knew he surrounded himself with smart people. He made a hellaciously wonderful deal, thanks to my friend Richard Suttle of Armbrust and Brown, to get the location for that stadium. He paid for the stadium, but all the infrastructure with the roads right there to Maine. And the train and stuff, it was, and the thirst for people to have an alternative sport, i.e. soccer, and we had, and people forget, 20 years ago, that wouldn't have happened because Texas was still the 800-pound gorilla because we did not have the influx of employees and especially high-tech folks from the West Coast and East Coast who love their soccer.
1: Who live that way, too. I mean, No, that's why I said it is a business and marketing masterclass. First of all, he had the benefit of the MLS wanting a team here. Remember, he wanted to pick up that Columbus franchise and just say, let's go to Austin. But the people of Columbus freaked out.
2: They did.
1: They were good.
2: Yeah.
1: And so he or someone, knowing that they wanted a franchise in Austin, said, why don't you do a startup and just sell this one? I think they had a hard time selling it. They did. So he gets what he wants. That's a new franchise in Austin. But he then played
2: good advice or his thinking, getting that spot and building that cool stadium in that location was a home run.
4: Remember when it was first discussed, we called it Chernobyl.
2: Yeah.
4: Because it was a waste
2: dump. Condemned land.
4: Yes, it was a waste dump site over there. But then he comes here.
2: Maybe that's the problem. What? The player's out on the field.
3: Like
2: and
3: the subway station?
2: Yeah. Something's going on there.
4: Well, and then he got together with Michael Dell and McConaughey and the moneyed people here, and it was a win-win. And it's phenomenal. People like you who've loved soccer all your life.
2: Well, the soccer sucks.
4: Well, the soccer sucks, but the marketing still go.
2: Well, yeah.
4: And Sonny Boy still goes.
2: I got a kid in the
4: back. I know you do, but
2: I can't leave him there by himself.
4: No, you don't want to leave with some of those fruitcakes.
2: It's a pretty wild crowd.
4: He'd be calling you from where?
2: No, he can handle it. He's got all of his friends are in that section, so it's cool. But it's, I mean, $150 shirts, and there must be 40,000 of them out there, at least.
4: $150 shirts.
2: And they flip them, they get a new one every few weeks, and they just sell that one.
4: Yeah.
2: And then it's flying. I mean, that's how you make none. I mean, we're complaining about the guy. He took $100 million and turned it into $900 million in 5 years.
4: And a can of beer you could get for get an HEB for six-pack for whatever.
2: Yeah.
4: Boy, howdy.
2: Yeah. And those clubs are full.
4: I know some fool. I was going to talk to him about a guy I knew had tacos and a couple of beers and could have been at Jeffrey's.
2: Yeah, could have been at Jeffrey's. Yeah. I was in there by myself, too, because we get there so early. So I'm just sitting there in my section watching pregame and stuff.
4: Were they good tacos at least?
2: Yeah. Yeah, the food and drink. I mean, they know what they're doing of putting on a show, except for the product. It sucks. But they know how to put on a show, and they know the vibe. The color scheme was smart. Green and black, at first I thought was a dumb idea, but it worked. The end stadium thing is a great experience.
4: Isto Verde, Isto.
2: The crowd is passionate. Mm-hmm. I just look around, I think, how much longer are you going to keep this up? But I don't know if people view it the same way I do. You know, sport is just science
4: happening.
2: To
4: me. It's a happening to go to this deal.
2: Yeah.
4: You go get some drinks at the Domain, you Uber out there, and you have a big time. And,
2: Yeah. But I just wonder sometimes she doesn't look out there and think, man, if we won, actually won, imagine what it would be like.
4: Anthony does that pre-core, the owner?
2: Does he or not?
4: No.
2: He's just adding up the money.
4: Anthony, this is a take from the beer alone tonight. Yes.
3: That's right.
4: There's some guy, there's a guy named Ward eating tacos.
2: Yeah, who cares? Yes. I mean, I don't even know what the Yeti deal is. How expensive that is.
4: It's got to be at least $1 million a year.
2: Even more.
4: Yeah.
2: And they have their ads going on in there, too.
4: Mm-hmm.
2: So, well, they'll have a coach now for them. They're going to be the third coach in 5 years.
4: Well, people are still going.
2: Yeah.
4: Right.
2: Yep.
4: People are still going. And
2: they booed, though, the other night.
4: Really?
2: Yeah, they should have. It's awful. It was awful.
4: And you say the guys are running backwards. Like they're scared or something.
2: No, they're not.
4: I'm scared.
2: No, they're not just turning and running backwards. The flow of the play ends up going back. It'd be like if you had a guy, you're coaching a basketball team.
4: Which I did.
2: And the guy
4: many
2: wants to take it to the hoop, but you tell him to stop, turn, and throw it back out and work it around.
4: The Bob Welling.
2: Yeah.
4: We've got to have six passes before we
2: shoot. We're going to work it all the way around the perimeter and swing it all the way back across the field and back around. And it doesn't, one, it's not appealing for people to watch.
4: Mm-hmm.
2: Okay, you need to give them a better show. Two, it doesn't really fit whoever, well, their sporting guy got fired. They went out and signed. They built an American-like team. Americans, we know this about soccer. We can put our head down and go freaking fast straight down the field. And they've got some of those guys. But they don't play that way. It's just a real disconnect. The nerdy soccer part is a disconnect.
4: So what you're saying is they should probably do what Tom Penders did with the Longhorn basketball team. Those men just roll the ball out and go score.
2: I mean, they have this, they have a guy. Never thought I would like him, but he's a big American guy too. His last name is Heinzeich.
4: Why would you not like him?
2: Because I didn't think he was very good when I first saw him. But he's really a good player. He's another really good.
4: Is he a midfielder? What does he play?
2: He's a central defender. He's a big guy.
4: Central defender. Okay.
2: Yeah, I mean he's an American. He's a really good player. Central defender, yes. That means in the middle of the field, defender. So they have these pieces, particularly have good American pieces.
1: And it's like, what are you doing? I mean, you have Owen Wolf, and I hardly see him near the ball.
4: What's his dad doing now?
1: I don't know.
4: He used to be the coach.
1: I think he's an assistant coach somewhere.
4: Really?
1: Yeah.
4: Yeah.
1: So, this is a bad setup. I mean, that was the worst team in the league that smoked them the other night.
4: But this tells me, people, how automatically successful the NBA would be in Austin.
1: Yes.
4: How automatically successful Major League Baseball would be in Austin.
1: Yes.
4: It's a no-brainer.
1: As long as you have a cool place to go.
4: Sure. Have the PGA Tour.
1: Yeah.
4: It's a no-brainer to have a quality tournament.
1: I completely agree.
4: Yeah, this is it's not all about UT sports anymore. UT sports, they've upped their game with the experience Del Conte has at the football game.
1: Is that what we call it?
4: With
1: experience?
4: With that goofball Bevo Boulevard and
1: it
4: all that stuff.
1: It keeps me away. You're saying it draws people and drives me nuts.
4: And what they've done at Dish Falk Field, they have Smokey the Cannon, and the band plays. They've got upgraded food. They built. They have upgraded with the times. That's one thing about they've not sat on their hands. And say, we don't have to do that. We're UT. No.
1: I really wish they would sit on their hands.
4: For that Bevo
1: Boulevard.
4: I wish
1: they would shut up, yes. I wish the whole noise thing would shut up.
4: Stripper voice guy.
1: Oh, my God. Ding, bling.
4: Logboard. Press down. No.
1: I can never be a fan of any sport that plays Crazy Train.
4: Yeah.
1: Incessantly.
4: All aboard. Yeah.
1: Incessantly. I can't take it.
4: You know?
1: I can't take it. Every kickoff of every college team, not just Texas. I don't know. I guess I'm get off my lawn guy, but I'd like to.
4: But you're right. It's like you walk into DKR and you could be walking into State College, Pennsylvania, College Station or wherever. It's the same deal. The stripper voice guy and Crazy Train and the light shows and all that stuff.
1: Every college
4: does it now.
1: See, here's a difference I would say with Austin FC. Those are homegrown noises. There's no halftime show. Now, there is a big voice guy. I like him, though.
4: Who is the guy?
1: I can't remember his name.
4: He's not a stripper? He's not a stripper
1: voice?
4: No,
1: not really, no. But it's a homegrown band. It's got a little bit more. But I tell you what they've mastered. It has a little bit more Austin organic feel to it.
4: Well, UT used to have it.
1: I was going to say.
4: Used to have it.
1: Texas, you go to a Texas game. When I was growing up, it had that organic passion that wasn't fabricated.
4: You knew you were at a UT football game with a voice like Wally Pryor. Then Bill Little. You had the local voice. You had the band playing. It was a feel.
1: Yeah.
4: And you didn't have to do all the stuff that they do at State College or a Madison or whatever. You didn't have to do that because
1: Crazy Train.
4: Oh, they've got Crazy Train. They've got one of their, yeah.
1: No, it is. Now, granted, it's 24,000 people instead of, 100,000. But they've done a really, and it's a more intimate feel. And the games don't last as long, and it's not 110 degrees. Mm-hmm. So, I get all that factors into it. But they have made it a pretty organic vibe to it. That I think works for 24,000. But I'm not a buyer. I don't know. I mean, I hate to keep complaining about. I don't buy that you have to do that to get people to go to a Texas game.
4: I don't either.
1: There's full
4: you
1: stadiums.
4: Don't have to.
1: When I was growing up, I collected cups.
4: It's a product on the field.
1: Yeah.
4: It's a product on the field. But
1: I don't want to take my kids now because it drives me up the wall. My head hurts.
4: There are so many people who, and I guess their demographic is really, really young, but the stripper voice, the continued screaming and yelling, and the continued noise, and while the UT band's over there sitting on their hands most of the game, sadly, and you're hearing all the piped in music, you've got all the commercials during timeouts, you've got all these contests over timeouts.
1: You know what? Also, again, it's a different way of life, but at Austin FC. You don't watch the game on a screen. Mm. There's only one screen.
4: Yeah.
1: In fact, the guy standing next to me the other day, he was from Chicago, and he was saying, you know what's weird? I have to turn around to see the screen. And I said, yeah, that's kind of smart because you have to watch the game.
4: Well, that's the thing. But
1: people go to football and basketball games now.
4: And watch
1: particularly
4: the
1: football.
4: From,
1: and they just stare at the screen.
4: Stare at the screen. And I guess coming next year, there's going to be an even bigger jumbotron.
1: Why?
4: At DKR.
1: Why?
4: In the north end zone. So the Regents and those who pay millions of dollars for the boxes in the south end zone.
1: So they can watch it on screen?
4: Can have their own jumbotron.
1: Okay, so they can watch it on a screen.
4: Yeah.
1: So you can pay money to go to a game to watch the game on a screen.
4: Yeah, it'll be an even bigger jumbotron.
1: Yeah, because you need bigger.
4: Yeah, blocking out the sun.
1: And that'll help you win.
4: Back with more. 102.7 ESPN right after these.
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1: Hey, welcome back, everybody. I'm Ed Plummets along with Jeff Ward on a Monday afternoon here at 102.7 ESPN Radio. Talking a lot of soccer. We've been talking a lot of NFL football. Let's switch gears and talk about basketball for a second. Spurs at Oklahoma City tonight, game one of their best of seven series. 7:30 tip time on NBC, Peacock. Oklahoma City favored by 6.5 points in this game. I believe the two best remaining teams in the tournament.
2: Yes.
1: The other two teams remaining are the Cavaliers of Cleveland and the New York Knickerbockers. They play tomorrow night in New York. They begin their series. Knicks are the favorite in that one, and they're favored tomorrow night by 7.5.
2: You have MVPs 1 and 3.
1: Woo. Let me tell you what, the Spurs.
2: And had he not been hurt or been sidelined more often, I think we'd have MVPs 1 and 2. Victor Wembanyama might have been the MVP, but you got third one, in the one and three. Again. He was third in voting.
1: Yeah. SGA won for Oklahoma City. It's just the team of Oklahoma City. I know Spurs have a good team, but it's in. This you can't talk about the Spurs without Wimby. So I think it's going to be a tremendous. Yeah,
2: that was a hot take.
1: Won't get that insight anywhere else.
2: Talk about the Spurs without talking.
1: You can't talk about
2: the Bulls without Jordan.
1: Yeah, going to be a great series. Weird series, that Cleveland Detroit series. Good Lord,
2: I don't get that.
1: I don't get it either.
2: I lost money on that.
1: Detroit home team last night. They defeated Cleveland in Cleveland to force a game seven. It's all there. They're the number one seed in the East. It's all there. And they just got their hat handed to them. And it was all over at halftime. It was over.
2: What a weird setup. You're going to have the New York Knicks playing a team from Oklahoma City or San Antonio.
1: Yeah. Yeah, and you've got...
2: I think you're going to have the Knicks. But
1: I hope the Knicks have got all the players back. They've been gone about 2 weeks. They won... They swept everybody they played.
2: What a setup.
1: Yeah. New York, Oklahoma City, San Antonio.
2: and the best two teams in the sport, and are going to be the best two teams. Was it my hot take the other day when I said they're the Celtics and Lakers of the future? They just happen to be small markets with TGI Fridays and a Dick's Last Resort.
1: Can you imagine if you're going from New York City flying into Oklahoma City, and what all it offers culinary-wise and visual-wise and museums.
2: Well, you act like San Antonio is...
1: Oh, San Antonio's an international city, though. It's with architecture.
2: What?
1: San Antonio's head and shoulders better than Oklahoma City.
2: Well, I have never been to Oklahoma City, so I'm not going to argue that.
1: No way, okay. No, I will not.
2: Let's not act like SeaWorld is somehow...
1: Jeff.
2: The Guggenheim.
1: Jeff, there's so much more to San Antonio you need to explore. Museums...
2: Well,
1: and yes, you have.
2: Are you talking? Go ahead. Let's hear the museum.
1: I'm telling you what I know
2: the
1: about
2: Alamo.
1: That. The history there at the Alamo.
2: I know the history.
1: Yeah, and all the
2: it's
1: history.
2: It's a perfectly
1: there.
2: Pleasant place, but it felt a little
1: it's
2: dramatic.
1: Not like going to you know what? Where fill in the blank. It's not a bad city.
2: I'm
1: Jeff.
2: Sure it's better than Oklahoma City.
1: Undoubtedly, yes. Unequivocally,
2: yeah.
1: Yes.
2: Yeah.
1: And when those New York folks get to Oklahoma City, which they may hope, and they don't hope they go to San Antonio.
2: Is
1: but
2: they go to Dick's Last Resort?
1: When they go to Oklahoma City, well, if the next deal they go, okay, the only thing is
2: Applebee's.
1: Tornado Alley. It's, you know, be careful for the tornado.
2: You think a lot of New York fans are traveling to these games?
1: Oh, yeah.
2: Do you? Oh, okay. Wow.
1: Sure they do.
2: Like Spike Lee is going to be in San Antonio? Or
1: Spike will be in Oklahoma City or San Antonio.
2: Okay.
1: Spike Lee will go, where... The hell am I if he goes to Oklahoma City?
2: Yeah, that would be a slight culture change.
1: Very, very.
2: I've never been, so proudly, I just think of Oklahoma as like Waco with dirt.
1: I have been there a few times to visit
2: friends.
1: There'd be
2: no reason to go.
1: I went because I broadcast Longhorn baseball 1 year, then I went to a wedding there a couple years ago. Not much.
2: I can imagine. Like I said, it's Waco with dirt. It feels like a northern version of Laredo to me.
1: Mm-hmm. That drive from Dallas up to Oklahoma City.
2: Why?
1: Highlight, you pass through the Windstar Casino, by the Windstar Casino and all the casinos.
2: Huh.
1: Indian casinos.
2: Oh, yeah? How are those?
1: Bad.
2: Oh, okay.
3: Well, they're actually a lot of fun.
1: The bigger ones are good. I stopped at a few to
2: Where are you? Some back alley or something?
1: Well, you stop every casino, every gas station. Oklahoma has a slot machine or something.
2: That.
1: Yeah, yeah.
2: Huh.
1: Yeah. But yeah, it's going to be a culture shock, whomever. But ought to be a really, really good game tonight because both teams fairly rested. It took San Antonio longer to get by the Minnesota Timberwolves. And, of course, Oklahoma City swept the Lakers. So that was...
2: Like I said, I think this is the first of many times they see each other. I mean, this is the best two teams with the best setup of young players that we've seen in the NBA. You've had, well, I guess maybe the Warriors during their great run had depth, young depth. But these two teams aren't going anywhere for a while.
1: Yeah.
2: They're not losing their people anytime soon.
1: No.
2: They will eventually, but their window is wide open for these two franchises. You know what?
1: Insight, you won't hear anybody
2: else,
1: ladies and gentlemen.
2: That was quite the hot take. There's three hot takes. You got Ed saying, what did you say? Some of their different team without Wembanyama.
1: Yeah, yeah. They're a different team without Wembanyama. I'm just trying to say that right now without Wembanyama in the lineup.
2: He wasn't playing, it'd be much tougher.
1: Well, we saw that when he got kicked out of the game earlier this year. They were a flat-out different team. Flat-out different team. Hey, shout-out to the Texas Longhorn softball team advancing to a super regional this weekend in Austin against Arizona State. The Texas men's baseball team won their last series. They were going to be, they'll be hosting a regional and more than likely a super regional. Shout out the Texas tennis team. Oh man.
2: Look at that. You got the same text I did.
1: I did. I just got that. Who is that from?
2: I'm trying to figure that out.
1: The tennis team finished second to Virginia in the national tournament and the Texas men's golf team currently in fourth place after day one of their regional in College Station. Go Longhorn golf team, go, featuring Tommy Morrison and Daniel Bennett. And
2: hey, Kyle, what do you think has less interest on a scale of practically no interest to maybe a little bit of interest? Austin FC or college golf?
3: Austin FC.
2: Has more interest?
3: Yes.
2: Yeah.
1: I respectfully disagree.
2: I'm trying to measure the topics. Which ones are the
1: greatest? I'll let you talk about midfielder vacuum cleaners or what.
2: Vacuum cleaners?
1: What do you call
2: those guys? There is a sweeper.
1: A sweeper? Oh, really?
2: Yeah.
1: He's a sweeper.
2: Yeah. I think I said central defender, but somehow you made him into a vacuum
1: central
2: cleaner.
1: Central defender.
2: What do you want to call?
1: I'm a central defender. Central defender. So that's
2: you would even be able to pick that out, though. If I said find. Yeah, you would.
1: I don't
2: it
1: know.
2: It wouldn't take.
1: Why? Okay.
2: That's like saying in basketball, someone doesn't watch. I don't know. Could you? You could pick out the offensive players in a hockey game, couldn't you?
1: Sure. No, maybe, possibly. They're fast and I think
3: hockey's more harder to figure out who plays what than
1: they massage the puck.
2: But if you were sitting there in the supporter section with my son down there playing the drums, you'd have to wave at him.
1: Central
2: and I said, okay, look out there and tell me which one do you think is a central defender, center back.
1: He would be in the middle.
2: Yeah,
3: and
2: he'd
3: be
2: big,
3: very big.
1: Be in
3: big.
1: The middle of play.
2: And you'd figure that out.
1: They're big?
2: Yeah. Oh, yeah.
1: Like Lurch big or what?
2: They can't be Lurch because you have to run 100 yards. But they're like this guy, Brandon Hindsight, is a big dude.
1: The guy you don't like?
2: I do like him. I said I've really come to appreciate what a talented player he is.
1: And he's a central defender?
2: Yes.
1: Why? Let me ask you this question.
2: I got his picture with my son, too, by the way.
1: Oh, good. Let me ask you this question.
2: Super nice guy.
1: Why? Why does Brad Stuver have a different uniform than the other team members? And so does the opposing
2: now,
1: goalie.
2: Let's work through that analysis.
1: Mm-hmm.
2: So what is special about the goalkeeper? What would make them special?
1: Well, I think just from a layman's term, they're special because they have one role, and that is block the shots from getting into the net.
2: He can use his hands.
1: And he can use, okay. So what is that going to do with his uniform
2: color?
1: Okay,
2: but hang on. So let's say there's if you would watch any ball serve from the outside in, you're going to see six or eight bodies in there trying to head it and win it, right? So one guy grabs it with his hands, but what if he was in a green shirt too? You wouldn't know who could grab it with their hands that way.
1: Hmm.
2: So it separates him.
1: He's got a distinctive haircut. I know that.
2: He does. That slick back look is all his. But he is great at what he does. In fact, I'm a little surprised. I mean, I assume he's the third goalkeeper for the United States in the World Cup.
1: Wow, fantastic.
2: I think so. He should be. But that way you know who can come and use their hands. I mean, he can come out and catch it. Now, once he's outside of the penalty area, then he can. Then they can't use their hands.
1: Oh, that's why they have different colors, because they can touch the ball with their hands.
2: Yeah.
1: Okay.
2: And plus, he gets, you know, it's sort of like hockey goalkeepers. They get a little special. They get more than a little protection. They don't want guys, you know, they get beaten on enough. Some guy comes and hits your goalkeeper, it's time to throw down.
1: How come Brad Stuber doesn't have a mask like a goalkeeper in hockey? You know,
2: that would be stupid.
1: Like a Darth Vader mask or one of those.
3: Petr Cech used to wear one, but
2: yeah,
1: you know,
2: he did.
1: A mask or,
3: but it's because
1: of helmet.
2: Some have worn helmets.
1: Really?
2: Yeah. He doesn't because he's got that slick back hair. So, why not a mask?
1: I'm just jerking. Your
2: ball. Yeah, no.
3: It's not like a hockey puck with straight rubber.
2: Yeah, it's not. I mean, he's going to get hit in the face, but it's not going to kill him.
1: Mm-hmm.
2: If you didn't wear a mask in hockey, there's a pretty good chance you might lose your eyesight.
1: Mm-hmm.
2: And plus, if that mask moves and you can't see the ball, it's going to be kind of a problem.
1: Mm-hmm.
2: So, no, that's stupid.
1: Okay,
2: nice try.
1: I'm just wondering.
2: No, I'm glad you're
1: That's your hockey
2: questions.
1: Report. That's your college golf report. And that's
2: so if I said, hey, Ed, what on this field, who looks like they're an offensive player? I bet you could figure it out. And you can know by the body types too.
1: Sure, the smaller, faster guys.
2: Sort of.
1: Yeah. The guys that run like Pele.
2: How many times did you see Pele play?
1: I saw him play in.
2: Did he play in Brownwood?
1: Pele?
2: Yeah.
1: No, they didn't have soccer in Brownwood.
2: I bet not.
1: It's only high school football in Brownwood. High school football, baseball. No, not baseball.
2: I bet they didn't
1: football,
2: have baseball.
1: Basketball, golf, and tennis, and track.
2: Why do you have golf?
1: Because golf is a sport for everyone.
2: And there
1: There's a history of golf in our town.
2: Okay.
1: Okay.
2: Did you start the golf team? There wasn't a team until you got there?
1: There was a golf team from years and years.
2: And then it went away after you left.
1: There's a great history of golf in Brownwood.
2: The Clements Memorial Golf Team. It went away after you left.
1: Why do you have to attack like that? Why do you have to be such a smart ass?
2: You're
1: making fun
2: of the soccer guys.
1: You know, I'm not making fun. I'm trying to learn here.
2: I'm just saying that like you were the golf team, then you left, and there was no golf team.
1: Well, there was a hole for like 3 years.
2: I know.
1: The legacy that I left, the leadership.
2: It hasn't been the same in a bunch of years.
1: We went through.
2: You ever have a golf team reunion where everyone gets, man,
1: it's
2: not the same.
1: Oh, yeah. We
2: don't have anybody like Clements playing out here.
1: We have golf reunions.
2: No other player has come to the first tee of District 14-3A and come to the first tee in a sweater with a choir patch.
1: No, Jeff, it was I had two different letter sweaters, one for choir, one for golf.
2: You didn't have both of them on the same jacket?
1: They were separate.
2: Wow,
1: Jeff,
2: that's pretty nice.
1: Okay. We never lost district in golf when I was there. We won district.
2: Did you have that on your letter
1: jacket? 4 years in a row.
2: Never lose.
1: We had the patches.
2: We've never lost.
1: The patches said district champs, district champ, district champ, district champ.
2: Wow.
1: Okay.
2: Mm.
1: All right.
2: Wow.
1: Lay off. All right.
2: Did they have golf clubs or was it a golf ball on
1: it
2: your
1: was
2: patch?
1: A golf club across golf club. Yeah. And it looked
2: fill up
1: smashing.
2: Both arms or just one arm?
1: We had it on the left arm. It was great.
2: That's all? No right arm?
1: No right
2: not
1: arm.
2: Not enough awards for the right arm?
1: No, you can't. You know, we never won state. Yeah. But so we
2: Where would you put the choir? Like, what would be a choir symbol on there?
1: We need to take a break.
2: Would you
1: come over and get your ass? I'll show you choir over here. I'll show you a little.
2: Choir.
1: I'll show you a little Saturday Night Fever.
2: Choir.
1: I'll show you some Saturday.
2: What was the choir patch like?
1: It was a music, you know, the music symbol on your arm.
2: Oh, like a note?
1: Yes.
2: Is that standard?
1: Yes, of course it is.
2: Huh.
1: You were so engrossed in soccer and your Bay football stuff, and you know,
2: I think we won more in baseball than anything else. But
1: well, see, that's great. And you played baseball. I'm trying to. When I laud you, I'm praising you, and you just mock my athletic success.
2: No,
1: and my
2: I'm
1: success
2: bragging.
1: In choir.
2: They shut the sport down after you left.
1: Wow.
2: Is the choir program still going on?
1: Yes.
2: After you left, they shut that down too.
1: No, they didn't
2: we got
1: shut
2: no chance
1: down.
2: Anymore.
1: No.
2: Did they do country songs there?
1: No, we had an accomplished choir.
2: Like Eddie Breaky Heart.
1: No. You know what?
2: I'm sorry, it's just hard to pass up.
1: Callie thinks he's funny, But he's not very funny. He's not very funny.
2: I was kind of laughing at that one.
3: It's pretty funny.
2: Yeah, I mean.
1: Don't laugh at him, Kyle. Please don't do that.
2: I mean.
1: Don't feed the gorilla over here.
2: At McNeil, you guys didn't have, you acquired a new country songs, did they?
3: No.
2: Yeah.
3: Yeah. No country songs.
2: Okay. Maybe they just do choirs do country from Lampasas over. So it's a different show altogether. They do Garth Brooks songs.
1: Wow.
2: The choir competition is
1: how little
2: is
1: you know
2: Garth
1: about the
2: Brooks
1: sophistication
2: songs.
1: Of choir and the songs you'd sing.
2: Yeah.
1: You and got the musicals. There. You would have musicals. We did musicals all the time.
2: Oh, like what?
1: Broadway musical. We did
2: Hair,
1: all the
2: Rent. Did you do Rent?
1: Jeff, Rent came out probably in the year 2000. Okay, they may do that now at Brownwood High School.
2: You want to bet?
1: 528,600 minutes.
2: I know very little about Brownwood. I'm going to go ahead and wager. I bet you they don't do Rent there.
1: Listen, gays are accepted in Brownwood.
2: Oh, is that? Ken Paxton would shut that place down.
1: 520.
2: He won. What did he win Brownwood by, like 98%?
1: Ironically, he didn't. Cornyn won. Yeah.
2: Okay.
1: Cornyn
2: was
1: won.
2: When was the last time a Democrat won Brownwood? Johnson?
1: Names on the radio station. LBJ all the way. No, probably Clinton. No, maybe not Clinton. Carter probably.
2: Yeah.
1: Carter was big. Yeah.
2: And Trump has probably overwhelmingly won Brownwood.
1: What do you think?
2: Yeah.
1: What do you think?
2: So the Rent is not being performed there.
1: 528. I'll just see. I'll check Rent, with my Brownwood folks.
2: Ask her if they performed Rent.
1: Mm-hmm.
2: What about Cats?
1: Maybe Cats. Cats. Maybe Phantom of the Opera, Sunset Boulevard. When I was in high school, we did all the standards: Oklahoma, South Pacific.
2: Yeah, let's go for a gay production.
1: A gay production.
2: Yeah,
1: okay.
2: Remember the last gay production performed by the
1: Brownwood High School
2: by
1: Choir.
2: The Brownwood High School Choir and Drama Club.
1: Damn good too. Really?
2: Are they? Is that so?
1: Yeah. Really good.
2: I want you to look it up, their past performances, and I'm going to bet Rent did not make
1: really?
2: The cut list. Yeah.
1: I'll make a call to Brownwood tonight.
2: Okay. Tell them why don't you guys do Rent?
1: Okay.
2: Do that. See what happens.
1: Oh,
2: All That Jazz. Do that one.
1: All That Jazz is a great music. Yeah.
2: See, I know a little. Yeah. I know a little. Brendan Sorsby, according to ESPN, has filed an injunction, of course.
1: Seeking eligibility. Yes.
2: To for immediate reinstatement.
1: They haven't kicked him out yet. That's the funny thing. He's not been suspended yet.
2: They've not even
1: yet.
2: Heard the case yet.
1: No, he's not been suspended yet.
2: He's asking to be reinstated without being kicked out yet.
1: Yeah. This is the first of the whole deal. But he hasn't been kicked out yet. To my knowledge, is he back from rehab? No, Tiger got back last week.
2: That's a good question. I don't know. ESPN says it's breaking news that he
1: sought treatment for the gambling addiction.
2: But the problem he runs into, this is the quarterback at Tech who hasn't played at Texas Tech, but he's on his way to Texas Tech. But of course, he was outed for gambling. But if he got the injunction, the risk that he would run, and I assume this is why he's doing this now, the risk that he would run is. Let's say he gets an injunction and he goes and shows up and he plays. But then they hear the case in September or October. And he's ruled ineligible. Now Tech's lost their quarterback and he's lost his supplemental draft chance. Supplemental draft is this summer. He has to decide, am I going to play college football and at what risk? Or am I going to put my name into the supplemental draft and bypass college altogether and hope somebody takes a flyer on me?
1: NCAA issued a statement Monday saying it had not received a reinstatement request for the case. The association's sports betting rules are clear, as are the reinstatement conditions, the NCAA said. When it comes to betting on one's home team, these rules must be enforced in every case for the simple reason that the integrity of the game is at risk. He bet on Indiana when he was in Indiana. Tech issued a statement later today declaring Sorsby ineligible for competition after finalizing an agreed-upon stipulation of facts between the university, the NCAA, and Sorsby. University also said it intends to quickly initiate the reinstatement process while the primary focus remains supporting Sorsby's health and well-being.
2: Okay, so he couldn't if they were to start practice tomorrow, Tech is saying he wouldn't be doing that. But if he's reinstated with his emergency injunction,
1: he can go do that, yeah.
2: They would then lift whatever suspension they have.
1: The filing by Sorsby's legal team says the quarterback suffers from a clinically diagnosed gambling disorder, which is a mental health condition.
2: Wait.
1: Okay.
2: Wait, who's making that claim?
1: Sorsby's legal team says he suffers from a clinically diagnosed gambling disorder, which is a mental health condition.
2: Okay. All right. So
1: he's sort of like you, to tell you the truth.
2: Is he?
1: Yeah.
2: I have a mental health condition.
1: Well, you've got a condition where you want to bet on everything.
2: Well,
1: and
2: but
1: you
2: I don't
1: and Brendan
2: really
1: Sorsby
2: bet.
1: Are like,
2: I know, but I don't really bet.
1: I know, but
2: I don't
1: you
2: have
1: say
2: anything
1: it every
2: to bet. I'd be Brendan Sorsby if I could.
1: You'd be Brendan Sorsby.
2: Is that what
1: Sorsby.
2: You're saying? That I would be him if I could.
1: Yeah.
2: Yeah, everyone's taking my money. So, but back up a second. This is what I've been saying for a couple months. I think the lawyer is trying to angle an ADD type of claim here.
1: Yeah. He's got a disorder.
2: Yeah.
1: You're discriminating someone with the other.
2: Because, and hear me out. Lawyers, this is for you. Because I think that's dangerous. And I don't mean that in a mental health kind of way. I mean that in, if I'm the NFL, if I'm an NFL team, I guess Texas Tech is going to go all in with a guy. But listen to this. Your own lawyer is claiming that you have a illness that makes you gamble.
1: And you're being discriminated upon.
2: Yes. But why would I want to hire you?
1: Sorsby?
2: Yeah.
1: Because he's a good quarterback. He's the best
2: but
1: quarterback on
2: campus.
1: But his
2: own lawyer is saying he is. He's not just saying it was a dumb frat guy thing to do. He's saying that he has a mental illness. Now, no offense, but I wouldn't say this publicly, but I would say privately, I'm out. If your own lawyer says that you are that bad off,
1: but
2: no thanks.
1: They're working on it right now. They're working on his problem right now. That's why he went to this rehab.
2: Okay. I want you to Google right now, and this is what if I was an NFL team, and I know they've got to be doing this. I mean, I'm just assuming that they're that interested in him, but maybe not. But even if I'm Texas Tech, what is the relapse rate of gambling addicts? I would look that up. And if I found that it was pretty high, why would I hire him?
1: Because you want short-term success in this football season.
2: For Texas Tech. Okay.
1: Yeah.
2: But if I'm the Cleveland Browns, I'm the New York Jets, I'm anybody, why? Why would I need to do that? I'll just wait till the draft.
1: For the NFL?
2: Yeah.
1: Right.
2: I'm talking about Tech.
1: Okay. Yeah.
2: Well, I think it's crazy for Tech. I think it's crazy.
1: Also, this is time to Joey McGuire released today that the redshirt sophomore from Hutto, Will Hammond, who tore his ACL in his right knee last year, is expected to be cleared for practice in August.
2: Wow.
1: So
2: that's
1: fast. Yeah, I think that was good news. Joy.
2: Okay.
1: Joy
2: that
1: McGuire.
2: Could give them a little bit of cover.
1: Yes,
2: that could give them a lot of cover.
1: Yeah. Just got to get him well. And he's good.
2: He is good.
1: Yeah.
2: But the problem there is he is a ridiculously dangerous runner coming off ACL surgery.
1: Yeah. It's tough. Really tough.
2: But he's a heck of a player.
1: He is.
2: I mean, I hear what the lawyer's doing. Is the lawyer trying to save him for college football at the risk of hurting him for the NFL?
1: Yes,
2: because if I'm an NFL franchise, I would much rather hear that you were a knucklehead one semester with your frat brothers and you don't have a gambling addiction.
1: Right. But
2: when your own lawyer says that you are a clinically diagnosed addict,
1: and you have
2: I don't need that in my life if I'm an NFL team for a guy from Cincinnati.
1: We've got to take a break. After this break, more on the Monday edition here at 102.7 ESPN.
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2: Arch Manning will be the second best quarterback on the field in every remaining game Texas has.
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2: 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Mm-hmm. He's been the second best quarterback on the field against Ohio State, UTEP, Florida, and now Kentucky.
1: He played better than Mateer in the OU game. I'll give him that.
2: But correct. It's the elephant in the room. 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
2: Arch Manning will be the second best quarterback on the field in every remaining game Texas has.
1: I agree with that.
2: Okay?
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2: 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He is 75th in quarterback rating, which is about right. He's been the second best quarterback on the field against Ohio State, UTEP, Florida, and now Kentucky.
1: He played better than Mateer in the OU game. I'll give him that. But
2: correct. It's the elephant in the room. It's an issue.
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1: Hey, we're back on the show. I'm Ed Clements, along with Jeff Ward, Kyle Owen pushing all the right buttons today. Aaron Rodgers was at the Steelers workouts today. Signed his one-year deal Saturday evening, guaranteed $22 million. It's going to be a fight for the Steelers to be relevant in that division with a healthy Joe Burrow, a healthy Lamar Jackson. But they won the division last year because they were aided by the injuries to those two other fine quarterbacks. But he's got one more year, and he's reunited, and it feels so good with his old coach Mike McCarthy when they last left each other. It was not a good situation when Mike McCarthy left Pittsburgh. They did win a Super Bowl together, ironically, in Dallas, where the Super Bowl was held that year. Pardon me?
2: Want to bet on that?
1: No, I don't, Brandon. I'm sorry. I don't want to bet on that. That would be a long shot bet. 107 wins together, Rodgers and McCartney.
2: Think how different McCarthy things are. We're an hour or so into it, talking about Aaron Rodgers now, but was it two years ago? When was he going to the Jets when he did the nutcase tour? Even the last two times, he was top of mind.
1: Sure.
2: He's not anymore.
1: No, he's not.
2: He's really not. I mean, everyone has the same takeaway. Meh.
1: When we last saw him against the Houston Texans, he was a mess. He was smothered by the Houston Texans in the playoff game last year. So, no, he is... He's holding the place for what happens next year with the quarterback situation for the Pittsburgh Steelers. That's it, plain and simple. This will be the final year for Aaron Rodgers.
2: Yeah.
1: And just hope if you like to see him play, and I like to watch him play. How long will he last?
2: Yeah, let me
1: how
2: look
1: many
2: at
1: games
2: the, let me
1: last?
2: Look at their over unders here. I got I slept 2 hours. Does that count?
1: Yeah. Not very long.
2: Hey Kyle, do you know anybody that fought people to go get a new swatch?
1: Oh gosh.
2: No. What the hell is that about?
1: The folks at the domain in New York,
2: that? What do you mean the domain here?
1: Yeah, no. I know the domain
2: here. The
1: cops
2: have to show up because the hipsters want a swatch.
1: Yeah.
2: I'm just trying to figure out who that person is.
1: To get a swatch.

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1: I don't see it for them. I don't see the point of this. Just to get another big paycheck.
2: It's just.
1: Does he have a fake wife or something?
2: He's got a wife nobody's seen, I don't think. And there's times when he needs to say goodbye and good luck.
1: Yeah.
2: Go get a TV job. Go get a job with your friend Bobby Kennedy.
1: I don't think he's going to be on TV. I don't think that works at all. I cannot see that. Now, he might do some nut job radio show. Mm-hmm. You know, that space, conspiracy boy space. Mm-hmm. But I don't see, I'd love for him to be snarky and funny on doing NFL games. I just don't see it.
2: He'd be as good as Brady, probably.
1: Well, that's not saying much.
2: I know the bar's not very high.
1: Well, look at Brady now. Brady's not going to be able to talk anymore.
2: That face.
1: Look at his face.
2: I know.
1: He in does all leather look a character on the
2: catwalk. From a Marvel. You could get a mask. That looks like a mask as well. Gee whiz, what's he doing to his face?
1: I don't know. Why is he on the catwalk? You can't say he looks like a male model, but he is a male model.
2: The guy, I think it's always that
1: good trajectory.
2: The desire to be in the spotlight at all times. He could see he doesn't have... Giselle's got the kids... His two or three, and then his.
1: Is that a midlife crisis?
2: Bridget Moynihan.
1: Is this
2: has
1: a
2: the
1: midlife
2: other kid.
1: Crisis?
2: He goes home to an.
1: If
2: empty
1: I held
2: house.
1: This picture up, would women say that's a midlife crisis?
2: I don't know what
1: you're
2: they'd
1: in
2: say.
1: All leather and you had your face doctored
2: yeah.
1: up.
2: He goes to an empty house. He doesn't have kids are gone with the respective wives.
1: Is he wearing that
2: at home?
1: And so, because you go to an empty house, doesn't mean you have your face reconstructed to look like Madonna.
2: I can't answer that
1: How
2: question.
1: How lonely does he really have to be? It can't
2: I don't
1: be
2: know.
1: That difficult for Tom to have someone he can have a glass of wine with.
2: It's the desire to have attention. He's in that. He's been sports entertainment business. It's always continuous. You know, with the ownership of the Raiders, partial ownership.
1: But when, now this, when, the but TV, you walk in, so when you walk into an expensive plastic surgeon. And you say that. What does that even look like? What's the point of that? I want the alien face.
2: I want you chisel my face up.
1: And they put some pictures up, and you look at it and you go, you know what? I want the Madonna face.
2: Mm-hmm. The Madonna face, well, that's similar because it.
1: Yeah, in 20 years, Tom Brady's going to look like Madonna.
2: No wrinkle. He has no wrinkles. Yeah.
1: Well, no, but he has no bones in his face anymore, mm-hmm. it looks like. I don't get it. I mean, I...
2: Hard for him to walk away from the spotlight.
1: I guess you're right. You know? I hadn't thought of it that way.
2: Yeah.
1: But there was nothing wrong with his face before.
2: No, he was a handsome guy. But he's chosen a different path.
1: I mean, I was going to ask a naive question. But so, you're Tom Brady and your face has been reconstructed to look like that. You're in leather. You've lost 40 pounds and you're on the catwalk. Like, who are you going to date now? Another model that looks like you?
2: Jeff, he's got a whole...
1: What is it, 22-year-old?
2: Yeah. Oh, he's got... Yeah, that's... He goes out with very
1: younger
2: girls.
1: What adult woman
2: girls.
1: Wouldn't say, Tom, what the hell are you doing to your face?
2: I think with a Hollywood culture and with the entertainment culture, they love that stuff, Jeff.
1: They want your... A woman wants your face to look like that.
2: Apparently because he has is not want for getting
1: well,
2: girls
1: I know
2: to
1: that,
2: go out
1: but
2: with.
1: I'm saying an adult woman that has real brain cells.
2: I don't know if he dates adult women with real brain cells. He dates the hotties from the world of fashion and models and music and comedy.
1: He looks like the female models that are 80 pounds underweight mm-hmm. that he's doing this runway thing with, yeah. doesn't he?
2: Yeah. Kind of sad.
1: Yeah, it is kind of sad. I hate to be too... Well, I am going to be a little judgmental here. Is that some kind of addiction?
2: Well, people have addiction to...

0: plastic surgery.
1: Sure they do, yeah. And he may have an addiction we don't know about with the plastic surgery, with the new face and stuff. And
0: I just can't believe somebody looked at Tom Brady's face previously and said, Tom, you know what we need to do? We need to make you look gaunt.
1: Mm-hmm. You need to get chiseled.
0: Yeah. You know? You need to look like you've lost 100 pounds. Great. I'm all in. I want to be on the catwalk.
1: Do it, Doc.
0: Just go for a run and go to the beach.
1: Do it, Doc.
0: You look perfectly fine.
1: Well, he probably has a perception of what he wants to look like. And,
0: huh.
1: Yeah.
0: I'm not in favor of that.
1: No, no. I think you have to do it naturally, and you have to age gracefully a lot of ways.
0: He's not that old. It's not like the dude is...
1: He's 40-something. Not that he's not that old, he's young.
0: Well, did it sound naive for me to say an adult woman would not go on a date with him?
1: I don't know, Jeff. This is an opinion show, and that was your opinion.
0: I meant, you know what I'm talking about.
1: Yeah,
0: a normal person to have a conversation with, you want to hang out with, you want to be with.
1: They would go out with him because of who he is.
0: But wouldn't she say, Tom, don't do that to your face again?
1: I don't know if they would or not, they would have... If they say that, he may get offended and say, hit the road.
0: Yeah.
1: Baby,
0: okay.
1: Hit the road.
0: Yeah.
1: That's just his opinion here. We need to take a break, Kyle?
2: Yes.
1: We got to take a break. After this break, we haven't really got into...
0: When people first see him in the upcoming football season, you're going to freak out. I'm just telling you right now. Mm. You're going to see that. You know how they do that first opening shot of the games? He and Kevin Burkhardt are going to be there, and you're going to scream.
1: Yeah.
0: Tom is an alien. Tom Brady's E.T.
1: What happened to Tom?
0: Tom Brady's E.T.
1: Home, Tom Brady.
0: E.T. is standing next to Kevin Burkhardt.
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1: Hey, we're back on the show. On this Monday, Spurs at Oklahoma City tonight. Tip time is going to be 7:30 on NBC and Peacock. Oklahoma City favored by 6.5. I think this series could go 7. I don't think, and no sweep here involved, and I don't think there'll be a sweep in the Cavs and the Knicks that begin tomorrow in Gotham City in New York City. Again, Spurs and Oklahoma City tonight. Aaron Rodgers back with the Steelers. Austin FC looking for a new sporting director, they call it, and a new head coach. Jeff should be looking at those jobs. Aaron Rye won the PGA Championship yesterday. A ginormous long shot. Nobody's dance card. He was a journeyman pro for England. A great story. As a young man, born in England. Father's from India. Mother's from Kenya. Father and family gave up a lot to lead him through the world of golf, and he earned it yesterday, winning a major. So his career really is made. The question is, will he challenge again? Could he be, or will he be one of those guys who wins the PGA Championship like Sean McKeel and others, just one-hit wonders?
0: Will other people start wearing two gloves?
1: Yeah, yeah. The only other guy that used to do that was a guy named Two Glove Tommy Gainey, who was on the Corn Ferry on the PGA Tour, and I think now he's on the Champions Tour.
0: Doesn't it kind of make sense, though?
1: It does for a lot of people, I mean, yeah, sure.
0: Seemed like it to me.
1: I wore two gloves at one time when I played in Scotland because of the rain. They make these gloves that are waterproof, fantastic. He also has covers on his irons, which, you know, you see a lot of beginner players put the covers just to protect. But there was a great story about that because his father got him a set of clubs, and he wanted to protect the clubs. You know, they would clean the grooves and just, I can see that. It's a wonderful story. His wife is a LPGA golfer. And the question is he going to be viable for the ages? I think he puts himself in great position for the Ryder Cup, wins a boatload of money and endorsement money. So we wait till the next major. The next major is in mid-June at Shinnecock on Long Island, the U.S. Open.
0: He'll have the putt of the year, though.
1: That long putt, was that not phenomenal?
0: That's the putt of the year.
1: I really went about midway through the round. I thought, there's no way.
0: Yeah.
1: This is going to be a massive playoff.
0: Yeah.
1: And there was Justin Thomas, who had a brilliant round. He's 5 under. I thought, that may hold up. He could be in a playoff. Aaron Rye just played beautifully down the stretch. And Scotty Scheffler could not make a putt yesterday. Alex Smalley, the young man from Duke who had the 54-hole lead, couldn't hold on. So thought it was very entertaining yesterday, and I look forward to the U.S. Open where Scottie Scheffler should be putting better at that time, can go for his career grand slam. Next up this week on the PGA Tour is the Byron Nelson Golf Classic in Dallas and then the Colonial in Fort Worth. The Byron Nelson is now in McKinney. The luster is gone from the Byron Nelson. When I was a kid, it meant something because it had Byron Nelson's name on it. They played at Preston Trail, then they played at Las Colinas. Now it's in the suburbs. Colonial is a great old golf tournament from the 30s and a great old golf course. So PGA Tour in Texas the next 2 weeks.
0: Bill Belichick says he's not going anywhere.
1: I'm not leaving.
0: That's great news.
1: That's great news for America.
0: Congratulations, Carolina. Yeah.
1: Speaking of, that's what Tom Brady made a joke about him and his commencement.
0: Yeah, the Brady commencement was pretty funny.
1: Yeah.
0: Thought he did a great job.
1: He's not going anywhere. Oh, I'll bet North Carolina fans are going.
0: Hear that.
1: Woohoo!
0: Great.
1: Okay.
0: This will be fun.
1: Great. Another losing season.
0: He says, it's a lot more opportunity to coach really at this level than in the NFL, and I've really enjoyed it.
1: You enjoyed getting your face kicked in?
0: I mean, if he's enjoyed this, that's good for him, but that's hard to believe. It doesn't seem like he's paying any attention. It feels like he's mailed it in.
1: Every week it felt like he mailed it in.
0: I know I can go yell at anybody, and it's fair game. If you're the head coach, you can take on anybody that you want. It's actually a lot of fun. What?
1: Mm.
0: You mean you liked... Is he going to start trying to sell us on the idea that he would really he could coach in the NFL and he prefers this? Is that where he's headed with this?
1: He can't get a job.
0: He's not
1: going to
0: get a job, obviously.
1: No, you had all those openings last year.
0: I know. You were right. I thought if somebody didn't hire him a year ago, they're not hiring him anytime soon.
1: No.
0: I mean, because they're going to win four games or three games at Carolina again, and he's just... It's over. So I think he's implying that he prefers this. If an NFL team called him at halftime of Carolina's first game, he would leave.
1: In a New York minute, he would leave. He would leave so quickly. He would leave so quickly. But the catch is, and I think I'm getting I kind of laughed at you and you said that somebody calls him, they'd say, don't bring her.
0: Yeah.
1: We don't need that drama.
0: Yeah.
1: We don't need that BS. Bring her.
0: She did it several times over the weekend. She went after Mike Vrabel on social media.
1: Oh, yeah. Can you believe she did that?
0: Kind of, yeah.
1: Mm.
0: Does it... Here's a relationship question. Can you not say to your partner, hey, look, let's don't go there. We don't need it. I don't want you to do it. It's a bad look for us. I'd appreciate it if you didn't do that.
1: You would think he would have the balls to say that or say, hey, listen, I've been in this business a long time.
0: Yeah.
1: You are 24 years old. This is distracting. This is not good. You need to stay in your lane.
0: Yeah.
1: Stay in your lane. But she's bored. She's in a college town.
0: She's bored.
1: I'm sure she's bored. She's in a college town. She couldn't get in North Carolina. You know what I mean?
0: She couldn't get into Maine Community College.
1: She couldn't, and she probably feels intimidated. And her calling card, she's the girlfriend of the head coach. So she likes to flex her muscles in that. I am the girlfriend of the head coach. You do this, do this, do that, do that. We're going to wear this color scheme, this, that, that, that. Don't cross me.
0: Not that the window hasn't closed on him, but if I were a team, and I don't think they exist anymore, I used to think this

0: I would think that being high as you know what, right, is probably illegal in every state, even though you can smoke without flying a plane in most states.
1: I mean, yes. is it illegal for a sports radio host? I think that depends where you're at.
0: Well, it's illegal in Texas.
1: For pilots, it probably feels quite illegal.
0: Florida, I don't know about.
1: It's not illegal. I shouldn't say it's illegal. My point is that the legality of something isn't what matters here, or even whether the company has advertising or is in bed with any other organization. It's whatever the rules are of essentially your workplace. And obviously that's what these athletes feel like now, is that they're employees. And that's why we're kind of talking about them in those terms.
0: There is a little, even though they're actually, not, no doubt in my mind that Sorsby is going to be the most coveted and most anticipated and bid on supplemental draft pick coming up this summer, whether it's in June or July when the supplemental draft is announced, because you have to have at least one player announce it. That dude will not be eligible because he did bet on his team that he was playing for when he was at Indiana. Now, it was to win, but he still bet on him. And that's, they have proof of it. So
1: he has very fancy lawyers playing college ball. Probably. He has very fancy lawyers working on this thing, though, for him. So it'll be interesting to see how this plays out. You know, they're citing that he has a gambling disorder. And so they're also using that in this. So it'll be interesting because we're going to, the reason this is a big deal, I guess, from a legal perspective is, we probably are going to see this more often in the future, right? These, you know, athletes, because it's more regulated than it's ever been. I mean, Ian, you're giving me that
0: look.
1: But
0: it's, yeah, you're getting busted.
1: You're more likely to get busted. And so 100%. Because you're more likely to get busted, then you're going to be more likely to try to challenge that in court. And
0: or
1: we'll
0: just
1: see
0: don't do
1: if
0: it.
1: He ends up being successful whatsoever against them. ESPN Radio is presented. Oh, I already did that. So coming up next, just forget that I did that again. Coming up next. I'm just giving Progressive a little extra love because it wasn't smooth earlier when I did that billboard. So there you go. Progressive. ESPN Radio is presented by Progressive Insurance. Coming up next, predictions on Spurs OKC. We are headed towards a huge one tonight. Plus, we will get you updated on the live action in the NHL as well. Right here.
0: Let's go.
1: On Amber and Ian.
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3: Arch Manning will be the second best quarterback on the field in every remaining game Texas has.
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3: 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He is 75th in quarterback rating, which is about right. Mm-hmm. 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
4: 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I'll give him that.
3: But correct. It's the elephant in the room. 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
14: Turin, Italy. 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